0: From the wild world of D.C. politics to America's culture clash, brace yourself for the reality check you've been waiting for. The one and only Mike Gallagher.
1: I'm going to keep a story in front of me for the next 36 days. The 2024 polling and what the actual winner was in all these races. From Ohio to Texas to Montana to Iowa. The Iowa presidential poll, the gold standard. Remember them? The Des Moines Register had Kamala taking Iowa by 3 points. Oh, my gosh, the heartland, Iowa. Kamala's going to win? Uh-huh. Trump won by more than 13 points. Did the Des Moines Register-Seltzer poll apologize? Did the pollsters that showed Sherrod Brown beating Bernie Marino in Ohio ever apologize? They had him up by 6 points. Wasn't even going to be close. Ignore the polls. If we show up, we vote. And don't be stupid. I'm hearing out of my beloved South Carolina the stupidity. Oh, let's write in Ralph Norman because we're mad at Darlene Graham Nordone. Write in Ralph. Why don't you just go pull the lever for that goofy, loony pediatrician, Dr. Annie Andrews, because you're going to hand her a victory. What are you, nuts? Kurt Schlichter wrote a great piece at Town Hall. We are so tired of the loud-mouthed quitters. Here's what Kurt wrote in a column that we're going to post at MikeOnline.com. Every election cycle, we hear the same stupid spiel from a certain band of pseudo-conservative quitters. Oh, no, I'm not getting my way. I've got no reason to vote. I'm not going to vote. The Republicans aren't conservative enough, so I'm just going to let the communist Democrats win. Wah, wah, wah. Kurt says, I don't know whether this is tactical stupidity or a cry for attention. Maybe it's both, but it's exhausting. Kurt says, boss, I'm tired. Tired of the black-pilling pundits and posers who think electing Democrats by sitting out this election is the way to morph the Republican Party from a bunch of crony codgers managing America's decline like gentlemen into a party that's making America great again. It's not. You never win by losing. You never win by losing. And the truth is, we have been winning. If you're mad because you think Donald Trump hasn't performed, you're not thinking at all. The only question is whether that's because you cannot or you've chosen not to. But Kurt, we got to teach the Republicans a lesson, they say. Kurt says, yeah, we do. You think the Republicans haven't learned anything? What's Senator John Cornyn going to be doing after January? The answer is nothing. He's not going to be doing anything in politics because after he voted for gun control and hinted at support for amnesty, even as he awkwardly donned a Stetson to try to fool people, the Texas GOP fired him. John Cornyn's going around in Texas saying, we're not going to win with bad candidates. Well, hate to break it to you, Ken Paxton wasn't anointed by heaven above. The voters of Texas picked him over you. They fired you. You got trounced. And now you're not going to support Ken Paxton, John Cornyn? You want to know why? Because he wants to punish Texas. I'm convinced, and South Carolina, please call me and convince me otherwise. The people in that state who are saying you need to write in Ralph Norman instead of Darlene, you want to hurt South Carolina. You want to inflict damage. And look, you might be willing to say it right out in the open. Yeah, you want to punish South Carolina for picking Darlene Graham Nordone over Ralph. You know me. I was a Ralph guy. I am a Ralph guy. Congressman Norman is as terrific an elected representative as America enjoys. He didn't win. I sure hope Ralph Norman isn't talking about people writing his name in. I sure hope Ralph isn't part of that nonsense. Ralph Norman ought to stand up and say, if he hasn't already, do not write me in. You got to vote for Darlene. Because we sure can't afford Dr. Annie Andrews. What are people, nuts? Let's not be stupid. And as Kurt Schlichter points out, it's a great, great reminder. We're getting rid of dead weight. We are making progress. Do you realize who's going bye-bye after this year? The list of rhinos, bye-bye Tom Tillis, see you Mitch McConnell, goodbye Joni Ernst, see you Steve Daines, Dan Crenshaw, defeated. Thomas Massey, gone. Corey Mills, defeated. John Cornyn, see you later. Bill Cassidy, adios. So, look, that's all good. We're cleansing the palate. I mean, this ridiculous Tom Tillis out of North Carolina didn't even bother to run. Because he knew he was going to get obliterated in the primary. And this weird, odd duck, Thomas Massey. Kurt Schlichter says of him, he's a guy who most of these dim doomers adore. He got his walking papers in the primary. Now he'll have time, writes Kurt Schlichter, to finally get around to disclosing that Epstein list he keeps running his fool mouth about. That is when he's not blaming all his problems on the Jews. Schlichter says, yeah, I know gas is too expensive. Get over it. Yeah, I know Trump is fighting a war that we should have won 30 years ago, and that bothers people. But defeating a generational enemy and preventing it from being able to drop a hot rock on New York? Again, a lot of these doomers probably wouldn't mind the mullahs nuking Tel Aviv because, you know, the Jews. Trump knew he was risking his majority and did what he had to do anyway. We should be proud of him, not acting like a bunch of whiny little teenage girls pouting in our rooms. Kurt says, I can't deal with people who are so dumb or so disingenuous that they would actually argue that we must protest the Republicans not being conservative and populist enough by electing a bunch of communist perverted weirdos who want to throw open the penitentiaries, bring in the whole third world countries across our borders, and persecute anyone to the right of Alexandria Ocasio-Cortez. Burn it all down! Can somebody please, and I know we are a proud, proud team member of 98.9 WORD. I know we are a proud team member of Rock Hills WRHI. We've got a great presence in South Carolina. You've got to tell me about this Ralph Norman write-in crap. Please tell me. 800-655-MIKE. People can't be this dumb, can they? Do you realize that every single person who writes in Ralph Norman is a vote for Annie Andrews? Look, some of this stuff is so simple, it makes my head blow up. If we show up, we win. There's more of us than them.

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1: There's a beautiful shot of Brookings, Oregon, right on the coast there. Beautiful water. Thanks for watching Salem News Channel. Thanks for tuning in on hundreds of radio stations around America. Met a whole bunch of radio listeners. KRLA put on a tremendous event in Pasadena over the weekend that I was proud to be a part of. I'll share that with you here in just a moment. But first, let's dive into this ridiculousness, this goofy effort to evidently write in Ralph Norman in the U.S. Senate race in South Carolina. Mark Powell over at Fitz News writes a quote, "This crap's getting serious," and he didn't say crap. "That blunt observation neatly sums up the view from inside South Carolina's Republican establishment. As we move closer to the midterm election, the movers and shakers of the South Carolina GOP, SCGOP, who've run the Palmetto State for the past three plus decades, are on the verge of a full-blown freakout, and with good reason. Warning lights are flashing with an intensity bright enough to blind even the most casual observer. Darlene Graham Nordone's in trouble. She's going to lose. She's only up by 1 point in one of the recent polls. Credible polling, they call it at Fitz News." Oh, okay. Is the Des Moines Register credible polling? How about Harris? How about all the other pollsters who got so much so wrong in the past? And they're freaking out? Seriously? Here's a text from Columbia, South Carolina. "South Carolina is Graham country. Indiana, Mike, you think it's possible the sleazeball Democrats are behind the write-in for Ralph Norman? Winter Park, Florida, the push to write in Ralph Norman is a psyop." And finally, a text from South Carolina. "Republicans can be stubbornly stupid, and that's hard to fix." Phil's in Greenville, South Carolina. We'll start there. Hey, Phil, how are you?
2: Hey, Mike, thanks for taking my call.
1: Of course.
2: I agree with you 100%. I've heard a lot of people in this area and the 12 counties that Ralph took that they want to write in Ralph Norman. Ralph Norman publicly said, do not do that.
1: Good.
2: Republican Party to win. And you cannot fix stupid, unfortunately, but there's a lot of stubborn people to somehow think that they're going to teach a lesson. It's like, I can't get my player in the game, so I'm going to forfeit. It's just the most ridiculous, and it's upsetting because she has a running chance. I don't know who's behind all this. I think between the other side and some stupid Republicans that were just bent on Ralph getting in, and unfortunately, we're going to have to hold our noses again. And we want the Republican Party to maintain the majority, and a lot of people cannot see the long game. And it's just very upsetting. I'm sitting here waiting for the election, going to vote, of course. And I just know there's a lot of people that are thinking the wrong way about this.
1: Well,
2: they're not looking at the big picture.
1: I'll give you the long game. The long game is turning South Carolina into a state that is indistinguishable from a blue state. That's the long game. And if you want to see South Carolina go down the path of some dangerous, I spent the weekend in Los Angeles, and I admit it's not always my favorite place to go, but there's such wonderful people there, and they feel beaten down by the ridiculous Gavin Newsom-led state of California, by the lunacy of these candidates on the ballot out there. So this Nithya Raman, she's apparently ahead of Karen Bass, and you've got normal, decent Republican Spencer Pratt and Steve Hilton. Steve Hilton was there. He was so good. Common sense. How do you not vote for this guy if you're in California? How do you not vote for Steve Hilton? Steve Hilton was one of our speakers at the big event in Pasadena. Here he was over the weekend on the big weekend show on Fox News Channel.
3: Well, look, the problem is that it's not just people with a second language. It's hardly anyone can speak English properly because our schools are such a disaster. You've got now less than half of the kids in California public schools meet basic standards in English, even though we spend nearly the highest level in the country. And so we've got to get back to teaching kids to read. And this is it's our country. We speak English here. It's denying opportunity to anyone. Look, I'm a legal immigrant, and I want every legal immigrant in California to have a shot at the California dream. That's not going to happen if you can't speak English properly. And this is not a partisan issue. Many years ago, Reed Hastings, who's a big backer of Democrats, was head of the California State Board of Education. He fought strongly to make sure that English only was the way we taught kids in schools because that's the way to give them opportunity.
4: Steve, what responsibility
1: Californians aren't going to vote for the guy who said, this is our country, we speak English here? 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
1: I was scrolling through my phone, checking out my new Twitter handle, my X handle. I still have to call it Twitter sometimes. X. It's really hard to get a handle you want to get your hands on. I've always wanted at Mike Gallagher. I thought at Mike Gallagher makes more sense than, you know, my old handle, which was Radio Talker Mike. Now, of course, we're on TV with Salem News Channel. So then that became, we became at Gallagher Show because we couldn't get Mike Gallagher. And then I learned about a process with X. If you, and look, I'm going to be very honest with you. I get no financial monetization from X whatsoever. X is now such a go-to for me where I get news, I get opinion. If something is breaking, that's the first place I go, and I'm likely going to get informed. I love this platform. Since Elon Musk took over and streamlined it and gave a lot of different avenues to get something done, like me getting the handle I wanted at Mike Gallagher. They, if you are, I think you have to become a member of like the premium subscription. And you got to pay for that, and you may not want to pay for it, and I get it, but I wanted the handle. And if you're a premium member, you can apply for a dormant handle, a name that you wanted. And I saw that at Mike Gallagher was taken, has been for years, but it hasn't been used. So I went through, and it was hard. Man, it was, I got denied a couple of times. I had to appeal. They said, well, at Gallagher Show doesn't match your name, Mike Gallagher. Well, wait a minute. That is, I'm a talk show host. Long story short, I got it. And now I'm at Mike Gallagher at X. It's the little things in life that make me happy. And I hope you'll follow me there. And I just was scrolling through to try to click back and follow back people who are following me at Mike Gallagher. And I kept all my followers. I've got like 75, 80,000 followers. I want to get a bigger number. I'm hoping I can. And I like following back because I like to see what you're saying in your feed as well. And I saw a column, a post from Byron York, who wrote a column for the Washington Examiner entitled, "Are GOP Doomers Overreacting?" I haven't even read the article yet, and I can say yes. Of course they are. Look, they're not panicked in California. They're a little down about what they face out in that state. But they had like 1,100 paid attendees. That theater was packed. And the Salem family was represented by me, Larry Elder, Larry O'Connor, Alex Marlowe, Jennifer Horn. We had such a, am I missing anybody? Larry Elder, Larry O'Connor, Alex Marlowe, Mike Gallagher, Jennifer Horn. And then they had Steve Hilton. They had Nick Shirley. He cracks me up. Nick Shirley is the most unassuming kid. I think he's like 23, 24 years old. He's the kid with the hoodie that has exposed so much fraud and waste and corruption in states like Minnesota and California. And now he's got to have bodyguards because of all the threats he gets. The left wants to literally kill him. There was a time when you'd say that and you'd kind of roll your eyes and you'd feel in your heart, well, they don't really want to kill him. No, they really want to kill him. Just like they really wanted to kill Charlie Kirk. And they did. Alex did a beautiful tribute to his friend Charlie Kirk on stage at the Ambassador Auditorium in Pasadena. I did a tribute to 9/11. They asked me to share my perspectives as somebody who was working in the Empire State Building when the terror attacks took place 25 years ago. Jennifer Horn, of course, my dear, dear friend. She's the morning host. I've known her for years. She's incredible, and she is beloved. I mean, we just had a great, great time out there. And even California voters are like, you know what? A miracle can happen. Maybe Steve Hilton can get elected. Maybe this Republican school board member can win. But not according to the pollsters. No. It's over. Don't even bother to go November 3rd. Don't show up. We're gonna lose. Here's Charlie Cook. Charlie Cook is a big time pollster who, frankly, I would say, scrutinize his track record like you ought to scrutinize the Des Moines Register-Selzer track record or the other pollsters in Ohio and Pennsylvania and Texas. I mean, the South Carolina story right now is that Darlene is only up 1 point over Dr. Annie Andrews. Well, that's what they said about Ted Cruz with Colin Allred. He's only going to win by, he's up by one right now. Just 1 point. Cruz wound up winning by 8.5 points. Wasn't even that close. It was practically double digits. Same thing should happen in South Carolina, but not according to Charlie Cook. No, according to Charlie Cook and this very prominent, highly respected pollster, the Democrats taking control of the House of Representatives is a done deal. Here he was on ABC This Week.
2: Suddenly.
3: You said you shifted 15 House races toward the Democrats with your prediction that the GOP will take the House.
2: Yes, my old newsletter made those rating changes, but I would agree. I agree completely that the House has been kind of a done deal for a good while. But the Senate, a year ago, it wasn't realistic to think that the Senate might flip. But now it's very realistic.
1: Sorry, that got clipped off a little bit. He said it's very realistic. Very realistic that the Democrats are going to flip the Senate. Is it? Is it? Okay, again, go back. I'm going to keep this track record in front of me. Des Moines Register. Oh, the gold standard. Kamala's going to win by 3 points in the state of Iowa. Kamala takes Iowa. Yeah, Trump won by more than 13. Did anybody from the Des Moines Register, Selzer, pollsters ever apologize? Sherrod Brown, Ohio. Oh, 6 points ahead of Bernie Moreno. Bernie doesn't stand a chance. Bernie won by nearly 4 points. It was almost a 10-point swing. Pennsylvania, Robert Casey Jr., he was going to win. He was going to beat Dave McCormick. Didn't happen. McCormick won. And look, there's some unlikely support for showing up and doing the right thing in 36 days. Here's Nicki Minaj. She was a guest with Laura Trump over the weekend on Fox News Channel. Nicki Minaj, who's a rapper. This is a young entertainer talking to her fellow young Americans, urging them to do the right thing in the midterm election.
4: Now is not the time to think that your voice will not be heard. Your voice will not only be heard, but your voice is very necessary right now for the country and for the world. We need you guys involved. We need you guys involved more than ever before. This is your country. This is your world. You guys are so blessed to be able to vote, and you have to, more than ever now, you have to take advantage of that ability that you guys have to be able to vote. Please. And vote red. Nah.
1: Vote, because, you know, you're hearing her say all that, and you're thinking, is she talking about the Democrats? No. She's talking about Republicans. Because the Republicans have trouble. The Republicans have problems. We're a dysfunctional family, no question about it. We're not a bunch of violent, crazy radicals. The people that represent today's Democrat Party are violent, they're dangerous, and they're nuts. You know it. I know it. Heck, they probably know it. What was Hillary's chance of winning in 2016? 95%. Why would you even bother to vote for Donald Trump? She had a 95% chance of winning, according to all the polls, all the smart kids, all the pseudo-intellectual heavyweights of the New York Times and the Des Moines Register. Ah, it's Hillary's. Yeah, guess what? We woke up to a different reality. Look, elections have problems in America. Thune won't get off his butt and get the Save America Act passed. It's disgraceful. I get it. Show up and we win. If you show up, we'll win. They're going to show up. No question about it. There's more of us than there are of them. Scott's in Illinois. Scott, welcome back. You're on the Mike Gallagher Show, 16 before the hour. Hey, Scott.
5: Hey, Mike. Hey, Mike. It's been a while.
1: Yes, sir. Welcome back.
5: Unfortunately, I live in the Communist Republic of Illinois. And one of the things that I find incredibly frustrating is I hear these politicians saying, you know, including yourself, saying, get out there. You got to vote. You got to make your voice heard. The problem is our politicians are not. They are not advertising and pushing. In Illinois, I don't ever see any Republican ads on TV. It is nonstop, either specialty groups or J.B. Pritzker pushing their messaging. I never see Darren Bailey or anybody else.
1: It's a fair argument, but I would respectfully ask you, are you seriously going to tell me that you're going to stay home because you don't see enough Republican ads? Is that
5: your
1: point?
5: I'm not going to stay home.
1: Well, you can't.
5: No, I'm definitely not going to stay home. I'm going to get out there and vote. My kids are going to vote.
1: You're telling your friends?
5: I see, Mike, just to be honest with you. Here, I'll be very honest with you. I own a web design and graphics agency. I do marketing for a living.
1: Uh-huh.
5: And I've worked with Republican groups in Illinois. And it's like they're real big on talk, on wanting to do stuff to get their message out there, and then they don't follow through, and I end up not doing the work for them, nor does anybody else, because I get it.
1: I get that messaging is a problem, no question about it. And then I would say, not really to argue with you, so what? Show up, move heaven and earth, save your criticism for the Republicans for November the 4th or the 5th or the 6th. Because if you don't vote Republican, you know what's going to happen to America. And I get it. You're in Illinois. You're kind of a lost cause in many ways. But nonetheless, there are blue states that went for Trump. There are plenty of blue states with reasonable, normal people. Instead of bellyaching about the shortcomings of the Republican Party, and you're not wrong. Don't get me wrong. It doesn't matter. We're a few days away. We're 30-some days away. As Kurt Schlichter wrote in this great piece, and we have it up at MikeOnline.com, I'm not going to pretend that anybody out there urging us not to do everything we can to win this midterm election, one where the deck is already historically stacked against us, is anything but a clown. Life is hard. So's ensuring our freedom. Get over it and get to work. It's a great, great piece. We are so tired of loudmouth quitters. Oh, I don't like the messaging. Oh, they don't do enough. Oh, Trump shouldn't run an ad that the government paid for. Knock it off. Show up and win. Because if you show up, we win. It's not any more complicated than that. You got to have Incogni as a very important part of your online presence, because right now, here's something that's very simple to know. 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
2: 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Want to know why I like X so much? I mean, I get to follow people like this Insurrection Barbie. I don't think about Insurrection Barbie, but here's what Insurrection Barbie posted on X. In the words of the great Dan Bongino, the Republican Party is not the answer to all your problems. They may not even be the answer to most of them. But today's Democratic Party is the source of every single one of them. Vote accordingly. You want a communist nation? Arkansas says that. Republican whiners like your caller Scott, and I don't know that he was a whiner, but, you know, want to pick apart messaging? Wait till the Democrats win and we're a communist nation. Then he'll really be complaining. They might even lock him up for complaining. These aren't serious people. John Cornyn gets thumped by Ken Paxton in the primary. Listen to what he said. Check out his exchange with CNN over the weekend.
3: So you're not planning on helping him at all, fundraising?
4: That's correct. That's correct.
3: Why is that?
4: Well, for all the reasons that we pointed out in the primary, I think, you know, the risk for Republicans is if we nominate flawed candidates in November, we risk losing. And we haven't elected a Democrat in Texas statewide since 1994. And this is the way that, you know, majority parties become minority parties, by nominating candidates that are less than appealing to a general election electorate.
3: Does he deserve to be a senator?
2: Follow that logic from John Cornyn, who got thumped by Ken Paxton in the primary. Well, I'm using the same argument I used in the primary, that I lost. The voters of Texas rejected me. Now I'm mad at the voters of Texas, so I'm not going to help Ken Paxton in any way, shape, or form. He wants the Democrat to win. It's the old New York mayor, Ed Koch, axiom that he used. The voters of New York have spoken. This is one of the times that Koch lost. He said, the voters have spoken, and now the voters must be punished. I mean, you know, back then it was a joke. Now it's John Cornyn's mantra. Ignore the John Cornyns and the Tom Tillises. Show up and vote, and we'll win. I can't wait to catch up with my old friend Newt Gingrich. I haven't spoken to him in a while. And we're going to get his common sense perspective on the midterm elections and the M&M experience, my visit with the great Mark Davis. Mark's back from vacation, and we reconnected earlier today in a preview of our M&M podcast, wherever you get your podcasts. 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
11: Out on bail. I'm Lisa Lucera, Fox News. Five terrorist suspects arrested near a U.S.-run airbase in England.
12: The five men, all Brits in their 20s, were arrested on suspicion of terror and explosives offences at the airbase RAF Fairford early yesterday. The men will remain under investigation and are subject to stringent conditions. Head of UK counter-terror policing Lawrence Taylor says officers are looking at every angle,
13: including that this may be actively committed by proxies or individuals either knowingly or unknowingly working on behalf of a foreign state.
12: RAF Fairford has been used by the US Air Force in bombing missions against Iran.
11: Fox says Jonathan Savage in London. The five were arrested after a farmer spotted their vehicle and thought they looked suspicious. President Trump said he was surprised they were released on bail. The president says the U.S. and Iran continue to talk through mediators to try to find an end to the conflict.
14: Despite President Trump rejecting that latest Iranian ceasefire proposal, it sounds like the president is still open to diplomacy. U.S. officials have confirmed to Fox News that President Trump is willing to give Iranian sanctions relief and release frozen funds in exchange for concrete progress on nuclear issues.
11: Fox's Jeff Paul in Tel Aviv. President Trump announcing plans for a new steel plant in Iowa.
15: The project is expected to create up to 6,000 new construction jobs, nearly 2,000 manufacturing and mining jobs, and add another $95 billion to the U.S. economy.
11: The president says Mesabi Metallics has invested $15 billion in the project. Steelmaking is expected to begin in 2030. A suspect under arrest in connection with the shooting death of a Kentucky state trooper. Trooper Hayden Phillips was shot while patrolling along Interstate 85 in Warren County earlier today. 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
11: Investigation continues into a New York Times executive shot to death in California. Authorities say his in-laws are in custody.
20: Police in Dublin, California say Jonathan McKenzie was shot to death on Saturday in the parking lot of a sports complex. His in-laws, Xuyong Zhang and Qili Chen, are in custody for allegedly shooting McKenzie. The in-laws are also being held on counts of willful discharge of a firearm and child abuse. They will be arraigned Wednesday. A motive for the murder of McKenzie, confirmed as head engineer of New York Times Games, is not officially known. There were misdemeanor charges against McKenzie on record for 2 child abuse incidents in Alameda County last year, but it's unclear if that is related to Saturday's incident. Gernal Scott, Fox News.
11: In Colorado, a former deputy arrested after firing shots at 2 different police department buildings.
21: Former Boulder County Sheriff's Deputy 40-year-old Tyler Riley is accused of a series of suspected shootings at law enforcement facilities, including the Boulder County Sheriff's Office headquarters and the Broomfield Police Department. Investigators are working to determine what led to the incidents and whether the suspect acted alone. We're told Riley resigned from the department in 2024 in lieu of termination for cause, and that the investigation remains active. Jeff Manasso, Fox News.
11: SpaceX launched its Starship into orbit for the first time today, successfully delivering the most advanced Starlinks yet, but cut the flight short to ensure safety. The spacecraft re-entered over the Pacific and splashed down north of Hawaii 3 hours after blasting off from Texas. The company had been aiming for a 10-hour flight, spanning 6 full laps around Earth, to prove its readiness for NASA's Artemis Moon program. The previous test flights just skimmed space, lasting an hour at most. I'm Lisa Lacerra. This is Fox News.
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24: We'll continue with a mostly cloudy sky overnight tonight. Temperatures very pleasant. Look for overnight lows to drop down to 54. A lot of sunshine on Tuesday, starting to turn warmer though. Look for highs up to around 82. A partly cloudy sky down to 63 Tuesday night. Partly sunny 83 on Wednesday. Clouds increase Wednesday night. We'll see a few showers show up Thursday afternoon with highs around 82. I'm meteorologist JC Foltz.
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0: From the wild world of D.C. politics to America's culture clash, brace yourself for the reality check you've been waiting for. The one and only Mike Gallagher.
1: I wonder if reparations would be enough of a motivator for people to show up in a little over a month from now and pull the lever for every Republican they can. Because if reparations becomes a reality, maybe then people who are stubbornly going to stay home will be greeted with the bitter reality of what today's Democrat Party has become. I appreciated so much what I saw from a poster on X. Tony writes, quote, gas is high, so I'm not voting, unquote. He says, you tolerated a dementia patient, $5 a gallon gas, and millions of illegals. One war and $4.50 a gallon, and you're out? You're done? You'd rather watch America get looted again than pay 80 more cents? Weak. If we show up, we win. And reparations is something that Bill Maher brought up. I think Bill Maher is going full-blown MAGA. I swear. I mean, he's like a traditional blue dog Democrat who can't believe what today's Democrat Party has become. He's willing to give Trump credit where credit is due, even though Trump, he and Trump go back and forth. Maher doesn't agree with everything that Trump says or does, but He sure has the Democrat Party's number. Check out Bill Maher in a recent monologue of what he explained are the goals of the Democratic Socialists of America.
2: Have you seen the platform from the Democratic Socialists of America? They ask us to imagine a future without capitalism, where your job isn't just a job to pay bills. And then they say, speaking of bills, you don't really have them anymore. Ooh, no bills. I'm listening. I'm listening to insanity, but I'm listening. Their website says in the future, you don't pay a mortgage or have a landlord because comfortable housing is a human right. Wow, so the government pays for all housing for everyone everywhere? That sounds like it could be a little pricey. Oh, not just housing? Also health insurance? Food? Education, medicine, transportation, free daycare, free universal daycare. Just day? What about night? So, I mean, just how much will this heaven on earth cost? Well, the estimates are between $72 trillion and $212 trillion, which, of course, Debbie Downer economists say will cause astronomical inflation, whatever. Well, then give everyone more money. Isn't that hard? Just stop worrying about money. It gives you those fine lines. Like, take L.A. County. Something bad happened here. Kids in foster care were abused in decades past, going back to 1959. And now L.A. is going to give almost $5 billion to the victims, even though experts say this may very well bankrupt the county and thus the people who live here today, who feel bad about the whole thing but didn't themselves commit sex crimes in the Eisenhower era. But we're going to do it anyway because it's the right thing to do in a world where money is free and consequences don't exist. People, money is there to be given away. I mean, it's not really there, of course. It's all gone. But what would be your opinion of $5 million? Because in 2021, the San Francisco reparations plan recommended paying every eligible black adult that amount, plus a house for $1 and the elimination of all personal debt, and a guaranteed income of nearly 100 grand for 250 years. And let me just say, not only do I support this proposal, I'm willing to identify as whatever it takes to get it. Yeah. I mean, imagine what you'd get if you're black and got diddled in foster care.
1: Now, you know, he's sitting next to Jessica Tarlov from Fox News Channel's The Five. That was last week when she was a guest. And they kept showing her reaction to him laying out the insanity of the DSA. But it's her party. The DSA is the fuel that is driving the engine. It's the entire motivating momentum that today's Democrats have. And of course, we all know why. Because a bunch of spoiled, entitled brats want free everything. And why not? Make multimillionaires out of black people in San Francisco because of their skin pigmentation. But that's the reality that the nation is going to grapple with. That's exactly what is on the ballot in a little over a month from now. Real simple. If we show up, we win. I was in California over the weekend in Los Angeles for the big town hall. What a terrific event that was. Many, many thanks to the great team at AM 870 The Answer and my dear friend Jennifer Horn. She's the morning host. And gosh, was it fun to hang out with folks like, on stage, Nick Sorter, Nick Shirley, Steve Hilton, my colleagues, Larry O'Connor, Larry Elder, Alex Marlowe, of course, Jen. So many thanks to everybody who said hi. Many thanks to everybody who was part of that. They had over 1,000 people in that theater, and it was a blast. Welcome in to a Monday episode of the Mike Gallagher Show. It's great having you along for the ride in the Relief Factor Studios. Pull up a chair. Join us. I hope you can stick around for the one and only Newt Gingrich, who joins us next.
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1: The doom and gloom has suddenly arrived. It's only been the last week or so that the general consensus is it's all over. It's all over. The Democrats are going to just trounce us. We don't stand a chance. I thought it might be a good opportunity to revisit an old friend, a guy who has been around the block a couple of times, former Speaker of the House of Representatives. I can't wait to get my hands on his new book coming out in a few weeks, America's Golden Age. The one and only Newt Gingrich joins us on the Mike Gallagher Show. Newt, why are we even bothering to talk about the midterms? It's over. Charlie Cook went on TV over the weekend. Ah, it's over. The Senate gets flipped. The Democrats, big blue wave. Charlie Cook's got an impeccable track record, doesn't he? He's never been wrong in the polls, has he, Newt?
2: All these guys represent an effort by the left to demoralize us. It happens over and over again. I remember one year when John Engler was running for governor, he was the underdog against the incumbent. The Detroit liberal newspaper came out on the Saturday before the election. Engler was down 19 points, didn't have a chance, hoping, frankly, to keep his voters at home. He won the governorship the following Tuesday, so he must have somehow miraculously made up 19 points in 3 days. You get this stuff all the time. Look, I think Republicans have to confront things have not gone as well as we wanted them to. Prices are too high. The war in Iran has not gone the way we want it to. And therefore, you have to go to the country and you have to make, I think, an argument about the future. We're not asking you to endorse where we are, but we're asking you to choose between big government socialism with weird values and a future in which we'll keep taxes down. They will raise taxes. We're going to fight to get the price of gasoline and oil back down. They will, in fact, ultimately have policies that make it more expensive. We're going to do all we can to get the government under control and get budget under control. They will, in fact, spend more, borrow more, and drive up interest rates even more. So we have to somehow draw a distinction. You look at somebody like Mondami, the mayor of New York, who's building a government-run, think about this. Unionized New York City bureaucrats are going to magically run a grocery store better than Walmart, Amazon, Costco, Target, Kroger. I mean, you have all of these stores that know what they're doing, that hire people who spend their lifetime producing a less expensive grocery system. But suddenly this left-wing kook is going to take your tax money to put up a store, and in the process of failing, may hurt hundreds of local small stores that are being run largely by people who you think Mondami would identify with, because most of them are, in fact, being run by first-generation immigrants or second generation. So I think this whole notion, we have to drive home what it is they would do, not just use the words.
1: Well, and you mentioned left-wing kook. Let's go from New York to Boston, Massachusetts. The mayor of Boston, speaking of left-wing kooks,

0: Michelle Wu, runs a program called Immigrants Lead Boston. It was revealed that Boston, Newt, is literally paying illegals $575 a piece to complete a 10-week course in political organizing and becoming community activists. Illegals. And that's the kind of thing that never gets noticed in the mainstream media, because that's par for the course. But again, the gloom and the doom, what's crazy about the panic that's kind of setting in right now, and it's only been in the last, really, it's been a week of just, oh, it's all over now. Everything has shifted all of a sudden. Nothing has changed in the last week that should make us come to this conclusion. But this happens, as you said, over and over and over again. We don't have to go years back. The Des Moines Register Seltzer poll, the gold standard, Iowa. Kamala takes Iowa by 3 points. Trump took Iowa by 13 points. Sherrod Brown in Ohio. What's that?
1: I'm just going to say, by the way, that ended the career of that pollster.
0: Oh, it should have.
1: She was so far off.
0: Yeah.
1: And it did. I mean, she retired.
0: But Ohio, Sherrod Brown was 6 points ahead of Bernie Moreno, the polls said. Moreno won by almost 4 points. So it's like Charlie Brown, you know, and with Lucy in the football. We keep going back over this again. We think, oh, the pollsters are so right that it's all over for us. Look, I know we've got our problems in the Republican Party. I don't understand John Cornyn. He's interviewed over the weekend. He's not going to lift a finger to help Ken Paxton. And he said, well, this is what happens when we have bad candidates on the ballot. The Texas voters voted for Ken Paxton over John Cornyn, Mr. Speaker. Paxton wasn't appointed by some tribunal. The voters did that.
1: Well, it's funny, because you could have then asked Cornyn, if Paxton's such a bad candidate, how come he beat you?
0: So badly. Wasn't even close.
1: Yes. So, look, I think what you've got is a moment in time. I mean, part of this is the president. He gave a brilliant speech at the United Nations, which is, I recommend everybody that they actually watch it. You know, go to YouTube or go to CNN or, I'm sorry, go to C-SPAN or to PBS and actually watch the speech, because his delivery was so amazing. If he would do that for 5 weeks, if he would play Harry Truman, crisscross this country, lay out what he has accomplished. And for example, first time in modern history, the price of pharmaceuticals is going down, not up. Now that's significant. When you talk about affordability, the biggest center of non-affordability is healthcare. Now, the average family today puts 40% of their income into healthcare, either in insurance or in actually buying things. 40%. Then in effect, a family of four is buying a small car every year and its health cost. Mm-hmm. Now, the president, for the first time, has begun to bend that cost down. Right. The president should be campaigning on everybody in terms of their pocketbook. You look at what that big, beautiful bill did last year. There are, you work overtime, you don't pay any taxes. You get tips, you don't pay any taxes. You're a senior citizen, over 70% now, don't pay any taxes. But that requires the president to get out there, focus on what Margaret Thatcher said, first you win the argument, then you win the vote.
0: Sure.
1: And if he would do that, I have no doubt that by Election Day, we would see a red wave rather than a blue wave, and the media would be sitting around thinking, how can this possibly have happened?
0: I was in Los Angeles over the weekend, a big event featuring Steve Hilton, Nick Shirley, the young activist, Nick Sorter was there. I was on stage with our friends Larry Elder, Larry O'Connor, Alex Marlowe. And of course, the question everybody's asking is, what do we think is going to happen in the midterms? And what I don't know is if enough of us will show up, because, Mr. Speaker, isn't it simple enough to say if we show up, we win, because there's more of us than there are the left-wing kooks?
1: No, I think that's true. And in fact, I just did a podcast at Newt's World with somebody who done a very extensive poll of independents and said, the truth is independents are overwhelmingly conservative. And if you combine those with Republicans, you win big. The challenge for us is the news media has been pounding on us for 2 solid years.
0: Right.
1: And the truth is they've been pounding us since Trump first came down the big escalator in 2015.
0: Right.
1: We have to have a concerted effort to communicate, not with clever little small ads. We have to win the big arguments.
0: Yeah.
1: The
0: yeah.
1: fact is, the American people will have better incomes, be safer, will be have a better future in terms of jobs, will have a country that is much more capable in the world, and will have the kind of reforms we desperately need. We have to win that argument. And nobody at the New York Times is going to help us, or the Washington Post, or ABC News. So we've got to do it despite them. And we can. I mean, Michael Barone said years ago that in every industrial democracy, the left does better before the campaign and then melts during the campaign as people pay attention and think about it. And we have to be prepared to go toe-to-toe and make it work.
0: Well, to cite your book, we do have limitless possibilities. If we show up, we're going to win. I can't wait to get talk to you again as we get closer to your book launch. October 20th, Newt's latest, America's Golden Age, Trumpism and an Era of Limitless Possibilities. Mr. Speaker, let's visit regularly. I need your optimism, and I need your common sense. Great to see you, sir. Thank you. Keep fighting the good fight.
1: You bet.
0: Great. Thank you, sir. Newt Gingrich joining us here on the Mike Gallagher Show. Look, and the argument, the easy argument is you don't have any justification for not showing up. You just don't. Unless you want to punish the United States. And I wonder about the people who plan to stay home. 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In fact, let's try that. I'm not going to, look, I'm calm. 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
0: Artificial intelligence is already changing the way we work, communicate, and live. 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
1: 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Got to be careful on that cruise, not to go crazy now that I'm in my rigid, happy, new, healthy me. Getting a little bit of that scary health news about a partially blocked and whatever it's called, the LAD, the Widowmaker. Losing weight is more important than ever. Diet, exercise, and weight can be a huge factor in having problems with the old ticker. According to a recent client survey, 8 out of 10 customers, clients of PhD weight loss dropped 10% or more out of their body weight. That's 80%. 96% reported better energy. You can do this. I've lost over 50. I know what to do. I've kept it off. I can, if I put the weight back on, which I shouldn't do, I know how to take it off again. And I have. I'm down to just about where I need to be. Look, call today. 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To the phones we go. Byron in Spartanburg, South Carolina. How are you, Byron?
2: Very good, sir. Thank you for taking my call.
1: You betcha. You betcha. What's up? You going to show up and vote?
2: Oh, I'm going to vote. It might not be the way the GOP establishment wants us to, but I'm going to vote. And I'll give you an example. Right now in my state, they're pushing Darlene Graham, a.k.a. Lindsey Light. And yet the Senate right now, today, that is controlled by the GOP, refuses to vote for either up or down the Save America Act. So my question to you, Mike, is it doesn't matter how I vote. They're going to continue down the same path. Mm-hmm. They're not going to change.
1: Yep. Let me give me a chance to respond, okay? What do you know about Annie Andrews?
2: She's a liberal. She's a doctor,
1: liberal,
2: but she's far left as you can get.
1: Right, and you want her as your senator?
2: Mike, it doesn't matter.
1: It does matter. Wait a minute. How does it not matter? And I'm with you. I'm as frustrated and mad about the Save America Act as you are. I'm as frustrated about GOP messaging. Are you honestly, Byron, comparing Annie Andrews to mainstream South Carolinians like yourself? Do you think she's?
2: No, I'm not doing that.
1: Well, why do you? Then why would you want to get her elected?
2: I'm going to vote for somebody that's got more sense.
1: Why do you want to get her elected? Why do you? If you and I both agree she's a radical leftist. And you know that splitting the vote and all this silly, stupid right in Ralph Norman crap, which is insane, all that's going to do, that just benefits her. Do you want her to hurt South Carolina? I mean, do you want...
2: You're going to get the same results in the way she votes in the U.S. Senate, no matter... Which one get in office?
1: I'm up against a break here. I don't want to cut you off. You're telling me you're going to get the same results from a Darlene Graham than you will an Annie Andrews?
2: Look at Darlene Graham's record.
1: I do.
2: She is as liberal as Andrews.
1: Oh, Byron, that's not true. That's not true. She's not as conservative as you. Byron, I have. Well, she doesn't have a record. What are you talking about? What record? She hasn't had a record.
2: Look at what she did when she was placed in government.
1: She had a government job to help the handicapped. Byron, I'm really
2: right.
1: serious
2: and
1: here.
2: She
1: you can't.
2: Her pay.
1: You can't. Oh, she increased her pay. Pay. So you want Annie Andrews because she increased because Darlene increased her pay. So you want a woman?
2: No,
1: do you know what Annie Andrews stands on? Do you know what she stands on guns, on the Second Amendment, on kids? Do you know what she? Do you know who Annie Andrews is, Byron?
2: Mike,
1: hello.
2: If you're going to let me talk a second.
1: I have been letting you talk. I'm hearing you say you're throwing a temper tantrum.
2: I know she is. And you're not going to get much of a difference. Either one.
1: Byron? I love you. You're a great guy. You're talking crazy. I get that you don't like Darlene. You got to go and prevent Annie Andrews. You're exactly the reason we could lose if we do lose. And it's frustrating. I'm glad you gave me a chance to at least respond. And I tried to give you a chance, but you're saying things that are absolutely absurd. There's no difference between Darlene Graham and Annie Andrews. You know what Annie Andrews represents. Go look up what she feels about universal background checks and the gun bans and the federal red flag laws. Look what how she feels. She opposes reasonable limits on abortion. That's what you want? Because Darlene Graham, she may not be perfect, but she's a heck of a lot better than Annie Andrews, who you're going to get elected if you continue down this path. Please, I pray that you'll look at your heart and look in the mirror and rethink this foolishness, Byron, because you got to love your state. Don't hate your state. You sound like somebody who wants to punish your state, and you shouldn't be that way. 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
1: Guess who sat next to me over breakfast yesterday, 5 feet away from me? The guy from Scrubs, Zach Braff. Zach Braff, nice guy. Mm-hmm. I don't know much about him. I'm very recognizable. I mean, I knew him right away. And everybody, it was kind of neat, you know, and I didn't bother him. I texted one of my kids. They said, Dad, please don't bother him. Just, I know you, leave him alone. Don't embarrass yourself. And of course, you being you, you were so sweet. You said, you're texting me about Zach Braff. Zach Braff is texting somebody. I'm the world famous talk show host, Mike Gallagher. Now, trust me, he ain't a big fan of conservative talk radio.
2: Well,
1: I can pretty well
2: guarantee. That was my dream. As you were texting me, it says, you're not going to believe who I'm sitting next to in this lounge. It's Zach Braff. And I said, that's fantastic. And I imagine Zach texting one of his Hollywood friends saying, you're not going to believe this. One of my favorite broadcasters, Mike Gallagher, is here. I don't dare reveal that I listened to him or my career would be over.
1: But that is, well, to that point, this is the same lounge. A year or two ago, a guy comes up to me and he says, I recognize your voice. I don't know what you look like. Are you Mike Gallagher? I said, yeah. He goes, every night, KRLA, because they tape delay me in LA because they've got local, like you, but they've got all the big lineups. So I'm on in the evening there, which is fine. It's a big, I don't care. And he said, every night, and we started talking. I said, what are you doing? He goes, I'm in the movie business. Mm-hmm. Thought, oh, you're in the movie business. He's maybe a carpenter.
2: Nice. Conservative work in the craft services or something like that.
1: Yeah. He does lighting or whatever. Well, he never mentions anything about himself. He wants to know about me and you. He loved Eminem. He loved you. He loved Prager. He was asking how Dennis was doing. Finally, narcissist Mike decides maybe it's polite to say, well, what do you actually do in the movies?
2: Right.
1: He's one of the biggest producers of the Marvel franchises you've ever seen. I mean, this guy is so big, and I didn't know it. I had to Google him, and I thought, holy moly. So I don't want to identify him in case he gets in trouble for being a conservative.
2: He'll be canceled immediately.
1: Yeah, they'll cancel him somehow. But anyway, that's kind of my brush a little bit with a little bit of fun and, you know, some she stuff. But it's good to be back in the saddle again.
2: As you were at your event, at your event, which had more than 1,000 people, right?
1: 1,100. Paid attendees. The theater was packed.
2: Were they slump-shouldered and defeatist, expecting ruin on the 3rd of November?
1: They're cautiously optimistic, and let me tell you why. We had Steve Hilton was one of the speakers.
2: Running for governor.
1: He has a theme right now. You know what we do here in California? He said it on Fox News, too, yesterday. We speak English here. We speak English here. We got to get kids back to teaching kids how to read again in California. I mean, look at what they're doing in Massachusetts. Have you seen the latest, this Michelle Wu character? In Massachusetts, in Boston, they've now got a program training illegals how to become community activists.
2: Great.
1: And they're spending taxpayer dollars on it. While the media is melting down that Trump is running a spot, which is basically a PSA about all the successes of the Trump administration on the government. What's wrong with that? What's wrong with Trump running a commercial touting America's success? But they don't seem to be upset about Michelle Yu or Wu coming up with a program to train illegals how to be better community activists and infiltrate the government and get government jobs and get driver's licenses. That's what's on the ballot, Mark, in a little over a month. We got, so the crowd there knows instinctively. I met a lot of people there on Saturday afternoon. The crowd gets it. It's all on the line. Crazy's on the ballot. The general consensus, the thinking is, Democrats are going to take the House. We're going to hold on to the Senate. I don't know.
2: I don't either.
1: You going to trust a poll?
2: It might all be nonsense. Exactly. The polls are broken. And there's like a psyop underway, a psychological operation to dispirit us, to tell us that the writing is on the wall, the concrete is set.
1: There always is.
2: There's nothing you can do. And then the polls begin to tighten. And then if we can't beat these guys, if we can't beat a Democrat Party that is as broken and crazy as I've seen in my lifetime, with ideas that are rejected by all kinds of people, and I know the war and I know affordability, but do Democrats have any demonstrable plan to make either of those better? Are we safer with a Democrat Congress? Are things more affordable with a Democrat Congress? Meanwhile, we fixed the border. Crime is getting better. We've returned gender sanity, environmental sanity. Why can't I like our chances? Why?
1: Well, I reposted John Cornyn, the lame duck senator from the great state of Texas, and he told CNN he's got absolutely zero plans to help Ken Paxton in any way, shape, or form. And when CNN asked him why, he said, this is fascinating to me, and I posted this on X, which, by the way, P.S., I finally got my handle that I wanted. I've been wanting... At Mike Gallagher,
2: which it used to be. What was it before you changed it to Gallagher Show?
1: It was Radio Talker Mike.
2: Radio Talker Mike. That's right.
1: Right. So with Salem News Channel, those people were going to fire me if I didn't change that handle. So you can't be Radio Talker Mike. Radio. What is this radio you speak of?
2: Understand.
1: You know,
2: all right.
1: So then it became Gallagher Show because I couldn't get Mike Gallagher.
2: Former congressman who had it.
1: No, he didn't even have it. Somebody had it, but didn't use it for years. And yeah. Twitter, X has a thing where if you have there's a dormant name you want,
2: right.
1: You got to become a premium access member, like $30 a month. So you got to pay a little money for it. Mm-hmm. But then you can request an unused. Anyway, I got it. I'm at Mike Gallagher now on X.
2: Yay!
1: Just like you're at Mark Davis, I'm at Mike Gallagher. So at Mike Gallagher, follow me there. I'll follow you back. And I reposted John Cornyn. Cornyn said,
2: "Talking to Manu Raju." CNN captured him in the hallways of the Capitol.
1: But this fascinates me what Cornyn said. I get that he's a bitter guy that is mad that he lost. He lost badly to Paxton, and he's upset about it. You know what he said? I think the risk for Republicans is if we nominate flawed candidates in November, we risk losing. Newsflash, that flawed candidate was selected, was elected, was chosen by the people of Texas.
2: Yep.
1: What am I missing here? He acts like somebody came along and anointed Ken Paxton. The voters voted for him, and they trounced correct me if I'm wrong. It wasn't close, was it, Mark?
2: 60-something, 30-something. It was not close in the runoff.
1: Well, there you go. So why do you blame? He's blaming the voters. It's the old Ed.
2: It is contempt. Good.
1: It's Ed Koch.
2: The
1: voters have spoken. They must be punished. And that's what
2: exactly right.
1: John Cornyn wants to punish Texas and saddle us with Tallarico. And I don't believe it.
2: It's
1: not going to happen. It's not going to happen.
2: I don't believe it's going to happen either. No matter with all these malcontents, all these wounded warriors.
1: Don't believe the polls.
2: Don't believe it.
1: Have we not learned anything about how broken the polls are? They've been wrong and wrong and wrong over and over again. They never say anything. They're like the weatherman. You screw up a forecast, you never apologize.
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1: That's a wrap for a Monday. 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Keep it here all day long for news, opinion, passion. 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And don't forget, M&M Extra, wherever you get your podcasts. Have a great day. Be safe. Keep fighting the good fight. I'm Mike Gallagher. 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
7: I'm Lisa Lucera, Fox News. Secretary of State Marco Rubio's first public comments after five men were arrested in England near a U.S.-controlled airbase.
8: It's one that clearly involves the hands of a foreign actor.
7: On Fox's Hannity, Airbase RAF Fairford has been in use for U.S. missions against Iran. The men, all British and in their 20s, were arrested on suspicion of terror and explosives offenses. They're out on bail. The U.K. police say the investigation continues. President Trump said this afternoon he was surprised the men were released on bail, and the president is rejecting Iran's latest ceasefire talks.
9: President Trump is not signing off on an Iranian offer to reopen the Strait of Hormuz as part of a week-long ceasefire. The president says the plan is an act of desperation, arguing Iran is losing badly and on the verge of economic collapse. Iran's foreign minister says only diplomacy will end the conflict, characterizing the U.S. position as a deadlock. Negotiators from both countries are continuing talks through mediators, though an agreement to end the fighting, reopen the strait, and lift a U.S. naval blockade has not been reached. President Trump says he is still considering whether or not to renew airstrikes.
7: Fox's Jared Halpern at the White House. The cleanup underway along the Atlantic coast after a nor'easter that hung around for 2.5 days.
10: It wasn't the inland fresh water flooding, the rain flooding that was a concern. It was the coastal flooding, the seawater coming in. Now, for the last five 5 days. We've had an onshore wind. It's been pushing the water in, even during low tide. The low tide not able to escape that much because the wind is essentially pinning it in like a wall. Now the flow, it's moving directly out into the Atlantic, which is great news. That means we don't have any more coastal flooding concerns, but the damage has already been done.
7: Fox Weather's Bob Van Dillen in Manasquan, New Jersey. In the Pacific, Hurricane Polo is beginning to flood some streets in Baja California. 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
7: On set for a third man charged in connection with the death of a black Mississippi woman whose body was later hanged in a tree.
15: It's a $5 million bond for 45-year-old Eric Clark, charged in connection with the death of 29-year-old Tasia Fortune. Police say she was killed in a drug dispute before her body was placed in a tree behind an abandoned house in Jackson, Mississippi. Clark turned himself in last week. Tasia Fortune was black, and her body's discovery stoked fear and memories of actual lynchings in Mississippi. Eric Clark and 2 other men charged in Fortune's death are black. The victim's body was found in a tree on August 3rd. Paul Stevens, Fox News.
7: The Trump administration asking the Supreme Court to get involved after a lower court order blocked a ban on gender-affirming medical care and social accommodations for a transgender inmate.
16: The Federal Bureau of Prisons tried to implement a new policy this year ending transition treatment for transgender prisoners, including hormone therapy, modification surgeries, and social accommodations. But a lower court blocked it temporarily, and an appeals court sided with the lower court. Now the Trump administration's asking the U.S. Supreme Court to intervene. In the filing, Trump administration attorneys say the policy change toward transgender prisoners is justified, that prior accommodations did not reflect the latest scientific information, and that providing transition care raised security and administrative concerns that outweighed any benefit. Jessica Rosenthal, Fox News.
7: A Dutch man whose journey from cyber criminal to reformed security professional was widely covered in the media has been arrested as part of an investigation into the hacker group Shiny Hunters. Dutch police say the 24-year-old, whom they did not identify, will appear in court tomorrow. Shiny Hunters is known for large-scale data breaches and extortion, most notably for the hack earlier this month of the FBI. I'm Lee Silicera, and this is Fox News.
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19: Westwood One presents America at Night. 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
20: All right. It's another week. Now 5 weeks until the midterm elections. Quite frankly, I can't wait till they're over with because, well, I'm already getting tired of it. Let's save college football and ban political ads from college football games, but that's a whole other issue. A little bit later on, we're going to talk voting and voter registration and voter data and how that is being manipulated. We'll get to all that. Plus, next hour, there is an economist, a sports economist, has written a new book. This one will be different. He goes into and looks at piece by piece, receipt by receipt, hot dog by hot dog, beer by beer, to tell you that taxpayer-funded stadiums still a bad idea. But first, every Monday, we check in with Scott McFarland, who is our newsman, to go over and chew on the news of the weekend. Scott McFarland, welcome back to America at Night.
2: I think you speak for America very well when you say, I can't wait for these damn elections to be over. I'm done with the ads, the mailers in the mailbox, the things on my YouTube feed. It's about enough.
20: I'm watching the college football game, minding my own business, and all of a sudden it's gloom and doom, and now I got to start worrying about the end of days. I'm like, it was third and four. What happened? What's going on here?
2: You know, people are objecting to this presidential government-paid advertisement during football games, and I swear some of the outrage is people don't want to think about politics during the football games. Forget your thoughts on Trump or taxpayer-funded ads. It's my safe space on Sundays. Can we keep it safe?
20: No, exactly. If you want to save college football, get rid of political ads during the football games. I think there's something we can all agree on. With 5 weeks to go, it seems like it's all about the pricing, and diesel fuel is having a rippling effect all across the country. We're hearing from a lot of farm states. We're hearing from a lot of people. Diesel prices are up where they've never been before. What are you seeing, Scott McFarland?
2: The lead story in the newspaper today in Long Beach, California, jumped out at me and like a cold shower just stung me. They chronicled the story of a truck driver who paid the most expensive diesel fill up in American history. He filled up at $8.44 a gallon of diesel in Long Beach, and he called it a $1,350 fill up per weekend at that price point. And what the reporting shows is that that's obviously a pain for him, and I sympathize, but that's coming our way. We're going to pay the price for that. It's going to come downstream in what you pay for food, for processed goods, for Amazon deliveries. It's all coming our way, and we're just starting to see the beginning of it. If diesel doesn't go down dramatically and soon, you know who else has to pay copious amounts? Schools. They need to get prodigious amounts of food into schools. Hospitals. Corporate parks, places that need large quantities of things are going to pay more. And it all comes down to you and me.
20: Yeah. Well, schools, forget about school lunches. What about school buses? You got to get the kids to and from school. You got to wonder what that's going to do to their budget. But as you mentioned, right, there are some people who can pass those costs on to us. Farmers cannot pass those costs on to us. The farmers get for a bushel of corn what they can get for a bushel of corn, no matter how much the import costs are. So that's why the farmers are really screaming about these diesel prices.
2: Local news interviewed a farmer in Miami County, Kansas. So that's going to be near Kansas City, Kansas. And he said, you know, farmers, we pay retail, we sell wholesale. So you do the math on why that's a problem for farmers. And it's very easy to do the math and realize why a problem for farmers is a problem for all of us. And the politics of this are really relevant right now. It's not the first concern, but with 35 days from an election, so it is a concern. All of a sudden, among the most competitive races in America are places we never thought they'd be, in Kansas and Iowa.
20: Yeah, all because of this. What do you make of the arguments that they're throwing up, doing away with the gas tax, suspending federal gas taxes, state taxes? What do you make of that argument?
2: Here's the good side of that argument. This has got a unique bipartisan coalition. I talked to a Democrat from upstate New York and a Republican from Missouri. They both like the idea. Trump likes the idea. There's some Pennsylvania Democrats who like the idea. So, hey, let's just take a moment and appreciate something bringing the parties together. I think those who criticize gas tax holidays say it's penny wise, pound foolish. It takes 27 cents off the price per gallon. That ain't nothing, but it starves federal funds for road construction and repairs and infrastructure work, and you got to pay that bill eventually somehow. So you're not as much as getting rid of a cost as delaying a cost.
20: Yeah, you're robbing Peter to pay Paul. There's also some suggestions, Scott McFarland, that there's some between the lines argument out there. You're starting to see it now where they suspend the export of diesel to Canada, which I know sounds like a great idea. Hey, let's stop exporting all this diesel. But Canada sends oil back our way. And if we boycott them, they're going to boycott us. And all of a sudden now we've got all sorts of problems.
2: You got to wonder how farther you're going to go out of your way to tick off Canadians and fracture a relationship that isn't just among the most historic, but one that is really imperative for the economies of northern border states. I mean, Maine and New Hampshire and Vermont rely on Canadian tourism to fund themselves, and Canadian tourism is drying up amid this fractured relationship. Let's put that aside for a moment. You suspend the export of diesel, also viewed by some as a good way to contain the price of diesel domestically. If you don't send it overseas, you have more supply here, so prices go down. And those who are arguing for it include the senior member of the U.S. Senate, Chuck Grassley of Iowa, 92 years old. He knows Iowa. He knows farmers. He knows the need for diesel. But the industry says that's a stupid idea, because if you don't allow the export of diesel, producers will produce less of it because they can't just store it indefinitely, and they don't have a mechanism to sell it more domestically. And the industry is always going to say, don't limit us, but they're making an argument that it would actually end up increasing the price of diesel, and they do know their industry decently well.
20: Yeah, no. And the other last thing about this before we move on is the people keep saying once the war is over with, gas prices will go down. You talk to the experts, it's not about, there's plenty of oil, it's the refining capacity that has been hindered. So there's no end in sight for these price hikes, because you just can't get the oil refined.
2: Yeah, and the phrase after the war, it's kind of a trick, and be careful if you hear people saying that. And not that anybody's rooting for anything but a quick resolution to the war. But do you know what else is going to happen after the war? Halley's Comet is going to return. The year 2060, my grandkids will be born. Lots of things are happening after the war. It doesn't really mean it's happening November 4th. And I don't think those who use that phrase are being frank with you. They're not being upfront as to how long it's going to take for these things to get restored. There's no panacea, and there's no silver bullet to return things to November 4th to where we were paying for them 2 years ago.
20: You're starting to see some cracks with the Republicans. Carl Rove's out criticizing Tallarico, or excuse me, criticizing Ken Paxton. You're seeing Republicans in some pretty interesting states that really shouldn't be worried, starting to worry. What are you seeing?
2: Some of the fractures are real subtle, like the way you gently tell your spouse they're wearing an ugly outfit. You kind of soft pedal them into it. You don't say, hey, that looks terrible. You say, maybe you'd look better in this other thing. That's the kind of criticism we're hearing from Republicans of things involving the Trump administration. You have the Senate candidate in Michigan, McGraw. His name is Mike Rogers. He's the nominee. He says the war in Iran needs to end now. The Senate nominee in Iowa, Ashley Hinson, the governor candidate in Wisconsin, Tom Tiffany, say the war has to end. That's a real subtle way of rebuking Trump without naming him, without really distancing yourself from him. Let's see if that subtle half a loaf criticism separates them sufficiently to win battleground state elections. We're going to find out for sure in 35 days, but I'm wondering if they need to be a little less subtle.
20: Yeah, I know. To me, Texas is where it begins and ends, Tallarico versus Ken Paxton. And I know the list of Ken Paxton problems are long. He was impeached by his own party. He's got all sorts of peccadilloes. He's not campaigning. He's not a very good debater. He's not debating. I mean, all the, and he's tied or slightly behind or slightly ahead, depending on what poll. For as bad as a campaigner he is, he's doing a lot better than he should. So with all of this headwinds for Tallarico, he should be up more, so I'm not so sure Texas is going to fall for the Democrats.
2: Yeah, there's a lot of people cynical about that here. You know, you campaign in poetry, you govern in prose, you campaign an aspiration, and you lose on election night if you're up against an electorate that's just too many people of the other party registered to vote. I also am cynical of some of these states that the Democrats view as possible, truly are possible, but even if Ken Paxton pulls off the victory, if he confounds these expectations, how much money they've spent on Texas, that is money they don't want to spend on Texas. Republicans rather spend that money on New Hampshire, getting that from Democrats, Michigan, winning that from Democrats, or preserving the Republican-held seats in Ohio, Iowa, and North Carolina. They don't have the money for that the way they should, because they're spending so much on Texas, which they view as a safe seat if it's anybody but Ken Paxton nominated for Republicans.
20: Yeah, it should be a layup. The fact that they're white-knuckling it with 5 weeks to go tells you something. Last question on the politics, Scott McFarland. John Fetterman, the Pennsylvania Democrat, if it's tied or the Democrats take the Senate by one, don't you see a scenario where he says, oh, by the way, I'm going to start caucusing with our Republicans?
2: He's assuring people he's not going to do that. I've seen this song and dance before. You always assure people you're not going to do it until the moment you do it. So I don't give that much credence. I think in a 50-50 Senate, no matter what John Fetterman chooses to do, you're going to have a President Fetterman, where he's going to decide the outcome of most things. We saw that actually in 2022. You have to go all the way back 4 years to remember President Manchin, where whatever Joe Manchin did, so if the Senate was going to pass or not, and you had to court Joe Manchin from the jump. And that's a remarkable amount of outsized power for one senator to hold. I think John Fetterman's going to hold it no matter which party he's with. But I also don't think there's a shot in hell of him winning his party's nomination in 2028. There's some Democrats in Pennsylvania who would like to tell me, unsolicited, they think he's going to switch parties.

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3: Terrorist suspects released. I'm Deborah Valentine, Fox News. The United Kingdom police have released 5 terrorist suspects on bail Monday after being arrested on suspicion of a terror plot. Fox's Marion Rafferty explains how President Trump felt about that.
4: The release being questioned by the president.
5: I'm surprised that they released him. I wouldn't have done that.
4: And police say the suspects, aged 23 to 25, were from London, where they were initially taken into custody on suspicion of plotting a terrorist act. It all started Sunday after midnight in Welford. That's 100 miles west of London, near the Royal Air Force's Fairford base. A local farmer was returning from a party when she spotted 3 suspicious vehicles blocking her way. Suddenly, multiple masked men took off into a nearby field.
3: British authorities say the men are still under investigation. Iran strongly denies involvement. President Trump says U.S. negotiating team spoke with Iranian officials through mediators Tuesday. This comes after the president rejected the latest ceasefire proposal from Tehran. Secretary of State Marco Rubio says negotiations with Iran continue to be difficult.
6: The problem with Iran is the revolution. And that's what governs in that country. It's not the government officials you see with the suits on that go on Meet the Press and get this free pass on American media. That's not who we're talking about here. Who calls the shots in Iran are radical Shia clerics with an apocalyptic vision of the future.
3: Rubio on Fox's Hannity. President Donald Trump announcing a new $15 billion steel plant will be built in eastern Iowa.
5: Once completed, Mesabi Metallics' new steel plant will produce 10 million tons of steel per year using iron ore from the company's Minnesota mine.
3: The project is supposed to create nearly 6,000 jobs. The president made the announcement on Monday from the Oval Office. 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
3: AI leaders will head to the White House Tuesday for continued talks on regulations surrounding the controversial technology. Fox's Lucas Tomlinson has more from the White House.
11: AI leaders will come to the White House after calls for increased government regulation, including from some of the AI bosses themselves, a call the president has dismissed, as has House Speaker Mike Johnson.
12: We do not need a moratorium. We do not need to jump in and hyper-regulate this because we'll lose the race to China.
11: OpenAI says it has paused training of its latest artificial intelligence models as reports increase of AI agents going rogue. NVIDIA, the world's leading maker of AI chips, introduced new security tools designed to monitor and manage AI agents. Beyond security concerns, some Democrats have broader criticisms of artificial intelligence and intellectual property.
3: Some Democrats are saying the technology is based on theft, stealing Americans' data and information. A mistrial declared in the Lindsey Clancy case after she admitted killing her three young children. A holdout juror, Michael Desranville, maintained Clancy should be found guilty, but the 11 other jurors wanted to acquit. Desranville has faced doxing and death threats following the trial. In a statement to Fox's Hannity, Desranville thanks supporters.
13: Your prayers, your emotional support, your psychological support is a tremendous to my heart that I feel, that I sense, that I know. I do want to thank you from the bottom of my heart.
3: Clancy is due back in Plymouth, Massachusetts court on Tuesday for a status conference. A 30-year-old Kentucky trooper was killed during a routine traffic stop on Monday. He's identified as Trooper Hade Phillips, a married father of three young boys. Police say a statewide manhunt ended with the capture of the suspect, Imoni Branch. The U.S. Attorney's Office says Branch will face state murder charges. I'm Deborah Valentine. This is Fox News.
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3: Stopping an attack. I'm Ted Lindner, Fox News. Five suspects arrested this weekend in connection with alleged terror plot near a British airbase being used by the U.S. to strike Iranian targets. Fox's Stephanie Bennett with the latest from England.
4: Counterterror police are leading this investigation. No motive has been released just yet. Police did provide an update. The five men were released on police bail. This does not mean the investigation is over. They are considering every possible angle. This includes if there are links to Iran, as the base is used by the U.S. Air Force in its campaign against Iran. Well, counterterror police said, quote, that this may be activity committed by proxies or individuals, either knowingly or unknowingly working on behalf of a foreign state. Those men were initially taken into custody on suspicion of committing offenses under the Explosives Act and preparing a terrorist act.
3: Tehran had warned the UK that any base used to attack Iran is a legitimate target. Police and the prime minister are asking the public not to speculate. And the Trump administration announcing what the president says will be the largest steel plant in the country. Fox's Lucas Tomlinson with details on this from the White House.
5: President Trump announcing a U.S.-based company owned by an Indian conglomerate will begin construction of a massive steel plant in southeast Iowa along the Mississippi River.
6: There are certain products you have to make. Steel is one of them.
5: The project will include development of a new iron ore mine in northern Minnesota, the first in the U.S. in more than 50 years, and perhaps help GOP candidates in the process. The White House hopes the new plant will help revitalize American industry to better compete with China days after President Trump hosted Chinese leader Xi Jinping in Washington.
3: President Trump says the new plan expected to create thousands of new job opportunities for Americans. 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
3: The Trump administration's embracing AI to help Americans better interact with the federal government. Fox's Jared Halpern has more from the White House.
14: President Trump will be on hand for the launch of America.gov today at a day-long tech showcase. The AI tool website is described by a White House official as a front door for the federal government, providing a one-stop shop to find information and resources currently spread over a maze of various agencies. Several tech executives are also expected at the event today, including NVIDIA CEO Jensen Huang. President Trump says his administration will not seek to slow down AI development or stifle its growth amid concerns from some AI leaders that more regulation is needed. At the White House, Jared Halpern, Fox News.
3: SpaceX sending its giant launch vehicle to orbit for the first time. Fox's Eben Brown.
15: Blasting off from the Texas Gulf Coast.
16: 2-1.
15: SpaceX's Starship makes it to Earth orbit for the very first time. The giant capsule has been the subject of a number of test flights to prove the Elon Musk company's designs for a transport ship that will bring Americans back to the moon and then on to Mars. The launch itself was a success, but a malfunctioning engine first cast doubt on the Starship getting to the orbital point.
16: Starship is orbital.
15: After reaching orbit, the Starship deployed more than 24 of the company's Starlink internet satellites. Eben Brown, Fox News.
3: Flight controllers brought the spacecraft back to Earth early on Monday instead of making 6 full laps around Earth as originally planned. And Dennis Haskins, best known for playing Principal Richard Belding on Saved by the Bell, a TV show that ran in the late 80s into the early 90s, has died. His agent saying it's a tragic loss. Everyone loved Mr. Belding, and those of us who got to know Dennis loved him even more. He was a great person, and he loved, I mean absolutely loved his fans. No cause of death given. Haskins was 75 years old. I'm Ted Lindner. This is Fox News.
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3: Released on bond, I'm Deborah Valentine, Fox News. The United Kingdom police have released 5 terror suspects on bail Monday after their arrests on suspicion of a terror plot. Fox's Marion Rafferty explains how President Trump feels about that.
4: The release being questioned by the president.
5: I'm surprised that they released him. I wouldn't have done that.
4: And police say the suspects, aged 23 to 25, were from London, where they were initially taken into custody on suspicion of plotting a terrorist act. It all started Sunday after midnight in Welford. That's 100 miles west of London, near the Royal Air Force's Fairford base. A local farmer was returning from a party when she spotted 3 suspicious vehicles blocking her way. Suddenly, multiple masked men took off into a nearby field.
3: British authorities say the men are still under investigation. Iran strongly denies any involvement. The Trump administration is embracing AI to help Americans better interact with the federal government. Fox's Jared Halpern has more from the White House.
6: President Trump will be on hand for the launch of America.gov today at a day-long tech showcase. The AI tool website is described by a White House official as a front door for the federal government, providing a one-stop shop to find information and resources currently spread over a maze of various agencies. Several tech executives are also expected at the event today, including NVIDIA CEO Jensen Huang. President Trump says his administration will not seek to slow down AI development or stifle its growth amid concerns from some AI leaders that more regulation is needed. At the White House, Jared Halpern, Fox News.
3: President Trump announces a new $15 billion steel plant for Iowa.
5: Is expected to create up to 6,000 new construction jobs.
3: He says it will also add $95 billion to the U.S. economy. 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
3: A Kentucky State Police trooper, Hayden Phillips, was killed on Monday in a shooting during a traffic stop. Authorities have announced that the suspect, identified as 51-year-old Imani Branch, has been taken into custody. Kentucky Public Affairs Officer Caton Parker spoke to reporters, sending his gratitude towards the whole community during these tough times.
12: He was our brother, and we want to thank everybody who dropped food off to Post 3 and did when reached out, because I can't count the number of text messages I got to my phone, my state phone, and my personal phone. It's been crazy. It's been a day.
3: U.S. Attorney for the Western District of Kentucky, Kyle Bumgarner, says Branch will be transported back to Warren County, Kentucky, where he's expected to face murder charges. Hurricane Polo is strengthening off Baja California with high surf and coastal flooding along San Diego County beaches as members are staying prepared. Fox 5 San Diego's Zara Barker has the latest on how community members are staying prepared.
13: In Mission Beach, some local vacation rental companies putting up sandbags to help keep homes and their guests safe.
14: And if you want to get sandbags to protect your house, the city has 11 locations where you can pick up to 10 sandbags per house, and that includes at the Pacific Beach Rec Center.
13: During this beach hazard, elevated surf of 3 to 5 feet may also lead to strong rip currents, putting San Diego lifeguards on high alert. And high surf may also cause coastal erosion, which we have already seen in places like Leucadia, where the Grandview Stairs are now closed after a bluff collapse.
3: Amtrak is also warning Pacific Surfliner passengers that service may be delayed or halted altogether between September 25th and October 1st due to the strong surge and erosion in San Clemente. In a post on X, the Pima County Sheriff's Office and the FBI Guthrie Task Force say they're investigating a new possible ransom note related to Nancy Guthrie. She's been missing since February. I'm Deborah Valentine. This is Fox News.
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2: Stopping a potential attack. I'm Ted Lindner, Fox News. Five suspects arrested this weekend in connection with an alleged terror plot near a British airbase being used by the U.S. to strike Iranian targets. Fox's Stephanie Bennett reports from Fairford, England, with more.
3: Counterterror police are leading this investigation. No motive has been released just yet. Police did provide an update. The five men were released on police bail. This does not mean the investigation is over. They are considering every possible angle. This includes if there are links to Iran, as the base is used by the U.S. Air Force in its campaign against Iran. Well, counterterror police said, quote, that this may be activity committed by proxies or individuals either knowingly or unknowingly working on behalf of a foreign state. Those men were initially taken into custody on suspicion of committing offenses under the Explosives Act and preparing a terrorist act.
2: Tehran had warned the UK that any base used to attack Iran is a legitimate target. Police and the prime minister are asking the public not to speculate. A Kentucky State Police trooper, Hayden Phillips, killed on Monday in a shooting during a traffic stop. Authorities have announced the suspect, who was identified as 51-year-old Emony Branch, has been taken into custody. U.S. Attorney for the Western District of Kentucky, Kyle Bumgarner, speaking to reporters, describing what Phillips is leaving behind following his death.
4: We have a wife that expected her husband to come home. We have three little boys who don't have a dad. Because he served us, because he served our community, because he wanted to keep each of us safe.
2: Bumgarner says that Branch will be transported back to Warren County in Kentucky, where he is expected to face murder charges. 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
15: Blasting off from the Texas Gulf Coast.
16: 2-1.
15: SpaceX's Starship makes it to Earth orbit for the very first time. The giant capsule has been the subject of a number of test flights to prove the Elon Musk company's designs for a transport ship that will bring Americans back to the moon and then on to Mars. The launch itself was a success, but a malfunctioning engine first cast doubt on the Starship getting to the orbital point.
16: On insertion, Starship is orbital.
15: After reaching orbit, the Starship deployed more than 24 of the company's Starlink internet satellites. Evan Brown, Fox News.
2: Flight controllers brought the spacecraft back to Earth early Monday instead of making 6 full laps around Earth as originally planned. And actor Dennis Haskins, best known for playing Principal Richard Belding on the TV show Saved by the Bell, has died. His agents saying it was a tragic loss. Everyone loved Mr. Belding, and those of us who got to know Dennis loved him even more. No cause of death given. Dennis Haskins was 75. I'm Ted Lindner. This is Fox News.
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1: And I wanted to talk to you anyway about the UFO reports, what you think of them.
2: The best thing about it is it's really exciting. We got complete vindication because basically what happened was is the government admitted that we don't know what these spots, these objects, these bright lights are, but basically you can help the government because the thing we're finding out is government's not that bright and they need our help. So that's where Coast to Coast AM comes in and George Norrie comes in. Because you're going to have people on here that will give the government investigators an idea where to look, how to look, and what to look for. So it really does a lot of validation of the history of this show. And this is a huge step forward to getting to the truth. Because for the first time, we have the U.S. government admitting that there's something to this. Really admitting there's something to this. And that's the big step for all of us.
3: Hello, everybody. I'm Tony Canto, your fresh grocer, and today we're going to do a tip on cluster tomatoes. Okay, backyard tomatoes are all about dying, but cluster tomatoes are fantastic. Now, we've talked about these tomatoes before. These are the tomatoes that are attached to the stem. They're also called stem tomatoes. 4, 5, 6 tomatoes all attached together. What makes these so great, besides growing in hothouses so they control the environment, they're still pulling nutrients from the stem. So the greener that stem is and the redder those tomatoes are, the better it's going to taste. Don't buy them green anyway, and don't buy them with the brown stem. Forget about it. 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
4: 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And ultimately, we got disclosure. 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
3: Still talking, but indirectly. I'm Dave Anthony, Fox News. As the U.S. and Iran conflict moves into its eighth month, President Trump says,
4: "We're going to win. As far as I'm concerned, it's going to be one way or the other. It's going to go pretty quickly, too."
3: This after the president rejected Iran's latest ceasefire offer that included a demand the U.S. lift sanctions and the blockade.
5: A spokesman for Iran's Revolutionary Guards says Americans need to be told the truth, calling President Trump a big liar. The IRGC spokesman adding the U.S. has no choice but to declare failure and leave the Middle East. This as the AP reports mediators are still trying to broker a deal. It cites regional and U.S. officials as saying indirect talks continue.
3: Well, that's Fox's Jonathan Savage. Iran denies any involvement in what may be a thwarted terror plot in Britain at an Air Force base the U.S. operates. Secretary of State Marco Rubio tells Fox,
6: "What happened, what almost happened, what could have happened in the U.K. over the weekend is a very serious situation. It's one that clearly involves the hands of a foreign actor."
3: 5 men arrested early Sunday are now free on bail. An accused killer is in custody in Kentucky, caught after a manhunt. And he's facing a murder charge in yesterday's shooting that left a state trooper dead during a highway traffic stop. The Lindsey Clancy murder case returns to court today in Massachusetts, weeks after a mistrial. Fox's Nate Foy is there.
7: We are watching for an official decision from the Plymouth County DA's office about retrying this case. Clancy will be in court. Meanwhile, the lone holdout juror, Michael Disranville, will not be in court. However, he did speak publicly for the first time on Hannity last night.
8: "I would like to thank everyone, every individual that has supported me throughout this difficult situation."
3: Clancy's lawyer wants Disranville investigated for potential misconduct as the holdout juror. He refused to agree to a not guilty by reason of insanity verdict in the killing of her 3 children. 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
3: We are now 5 weeks from the November elections with control of Congress on the line, and War Secretary Pete Hegseth wants the Pentagon to be sure the vote is secure.
12: Secretary Hegseth called on U.S. Cyber Command to work in conjunction with the Department of Homeland Security to disrupt any such potential threats. The secretary writing in part that, quote, "Our nation's ability to conduct free and fair elections is a steadfast principle of our democracy. Assuring and protecting this ability is a no-fail mission, and the DOW will do its part supporting this whole-of-government effort." The memo does not call for military personnel to be present at polling places on Election Day. And Secretary Hegseth writing further that the effort is meant to, quote, "ensure that every lawful voter can cast their ballot free from foreign intimidation, coercion, or fear." Kevin Uretsky, Fox News.
3: On Wall Street, stock futures are mixed, not moving much the day after a big sell-off. A bill passed the Senate with support from both parties, 77-22. It's called the Protect College Sports Act.
13: Now the plan lets schools spend $49 million on players, but athletes can still earn money for their name, image, and likeness. It also stops repeated transfers. Now, President Trump pushed the bill. He says the system was desperate.
14: The alternative just is no good. You had people leaving the NFL to play, and the colleges could never have afforded it.
13: The House won't consider the bill until after the midterm.
3: That's Fox's Chad Perkman at the Capitol. Now to the pros. The Bears claw the Eagles on Monday Night Football.
15: Toss to Burton again. He's got a first down and still going inside the five. And into the end zone.
3: Chicago QB Case Keenum threw two TD passes and ran for another score in the Bears' 27-7 win over the Philadelphia Eagles on ESPN to close out week three of the NFL season. I'm Dave Anthony. This is Fox News.
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20: Good morning and welcome to America's Morning News for Tuesday, September 29th, 2026. I'm Richard Johnson, and coming up this hour...
21: I mean, these guys are creeps. If it was me, they'd be in jail.
20: Two-year-old sexual assault allegations lead to rage on an Ivy League campus and beyond.
22: Five men arrested near a U.S.-run airbase in England are now out on bail.
23: I would not have released them.
22: Sagar Meghani at the White House.
24: Mediators are still working with Iran and the U.S. on a deal to end the fighting and reopen the Strait of Hormuz.
23: We're going to win.
24: I'm Marcela Sanchez.
25: In Ohio, the trial of Caleb Flynn is drawing to a close, with both sides having rested their case. I'm Jennifer King.
26: Pope Leo says concerns about artificial intelligence should be taken seriously.
27: A fake news, as some have said.
26: I'm Ed Donahue.
20: A woman on Tennessee's death row is set to be executed today, and Cash Patel's number two at the FBI hands in his resignation. All ahead on America's Morning News. It's 7 minutes after the hour. An Ivy League scandal involving alleged gang rape, drugs, and very little punishment has overwhelmed the campus of Cornell University, the surrounding area of Ithaca, New York, and social media.
21: I mean, these guys are creeps. If it was me, they'd be in jail.
20: Attorney Thomas Giffra represents the woman who was a 20-year-old Cornell student in October of 2024 when she says she was sexually assaulted by seven students at the Chi Phi fraternity house after being pressured into snorting ketamine, smoking marijuana, and drinking alcohol. Jeffra tells Canada's Global News that was just the end of a night in which her own sorority failed to protect her.
1: She was intoxicated when she left the sorority house. The sorority mother, who's supposed to be the adult in the room, instead of saying, hey, you better stay home, takes her to a bar. She gets marked at the bar under 21. She's served. She goes to another bar. She's marked under 21. She's served again.
20: Jeffra says from there she was invited to the fraternity party, where she was completely incapacitated while fraternity members were sexually assaulting her. She reported the alleged assault to campus authorities days later, but Tompkins County District Attorney Matthew Van Houten says she did not make any claims of gang rape or being drugged in her initial sworn statement. Trial attorney Mercedes Colwin says there's plenty of history to explain that.
2: There's such significant trauma to these individuals that they're incapable of fully addressing what took place because it's self-preservation, Elizabeth. They don't want to relive what took place. They deflect. They misremember.
20: Colwin tells News Nation's Elizabeth Vargas the civil suit that's also in play will help resolve the difference between what was said then and now.
2: She's going to be deposed. She's going to be answering questions. She's going to be sworn under oath. There will be a lot that takes place in that civil lawsuit that will really bring to light what took place.
20: The civil suit names the seven students, Cornell University and Ithaca Bar and others. The DA has also reopened the criminal investigation and will present evidence to a grand jury. At the time, two of the seven students were expelled. The others were suspended, assigned workshops, and told to write essays. Since the case re-erupted, all seven have been named on social media. Other posts, though, have questioned the civil suit's allegations. To the surprise of the White House, British counterterrorism authorities have released five men on bail that were arrested early Sunday in connection with an alleged foiled attack on an airbase in England that houses U.S. forces and American military planes. Washington correspondent Sagar Magani reports questions remain about the men, all described as being in their 20s and citizens of the U.K., and whether Iran or an Islamist group orchestrated the plot.
4: Police received a call relating to three suspicious vehicles travelling towards RAF Fairford. Armed officers responded and subsequently arrested five men in the Welford area on suspicion of committing offences under the Explosives Act. The men were taken into custody.
5: Five men arrested near a U.S.-run airbase in England are now out on bail. The men were brought in on explosives and terror charges near a base American bombers have used for decades of Mideast fights, including Iran.
6: I can confirm that following extensive interviews and inquiries, the five men who were arrested are being released on police bail. To be very clear, this does not mean that the investigation is over. They are subject to stringent conditions on their movement and contact with others. They absolutely remain under investigation as we explore multiple lines of inquiry.
5: British Defence Secretary Wes Streeting says the men have been freed for now, but remain under investigation.
7: We're keeping all lines of inquiry open, including the possibility.
8: Good morning, I'm Jared White with Ag News headlines on Brownfield. Southeastern Illinois farmer Matt Rabin says it's been a smooth harvest in his area so far.
23: Yields are above our averages, so it's been a good harvest.
8: Statewide, the USDA says 26% of the corn crop is harvested, while 21% of soybeans are harvested. Nationally, USDA says 18% of U.S. corn is harvested and 17% of soybeans are harvested. Danelle Rehagen, CEO of Clean Fuels Alliance America, says record high diesel prices are a reminder that expanding homegrown biofuels benefits the country in several ways.
28: Why is our fuel highly priced? There's just not enough of it being produced. So where would things be today if we were not producing?
8: And ag economist Charlie Martinez says three cattle organizations are saying recent activity from Immigration and Customs Enforcement has caused additional challenges for the beef supply chain.
29: We slow down chains by a day. That has tremendous impact.
8: I'm Jared White for Brownfield.
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12: Yep. 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So you do the phone number. I'm actually tired of doing all the phone numbers.
15: Okay.
12: Call now.
15: 855-SHARE-40. 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
12: Nice job.
15: Thanks.

0: Welcome back. You're with America's Morning News, and I'm Rich Johnson. It's 25 minutes after. Pope Leo is weighing in on regulating artificial intelligence. Correspondent Ed Donahue reports Leo's position is not aligned with President Trump's stand on AI.
1: Pope Leo says concerns about artificial intelligence should be taken seriously. Several AI leaders have called for a slowdown in development to give safety measures time to catch up to the fast-moving technology. President Trump has said any talk of AI going rogue is a hoax.
2: If someone were to ask me, am I in panic mode? No, I'm not. I sleep at night. I do think that the concerns raised by many of the experts, specialists in AI, should be taken seriously. I don't think that that is fake news, as some have said.
1: On a plane returning to the Vatican from France, Pope Leo said people need to sit down and talk about AI.
2: To find ways to make sure that AI does not get to a point where it could destroy humanity or remove humanity from the conversation. I am relatively optimistic that that can happen.
1: The Pope dedicated his first encyclical to AI and called it one of the biggest challenges to humanity. I'm Ed Donahue.
0: A historic day for radio, a Star Wars disco hit, the opening of the Sphere, and how a Panther became a Camaro. Brian Calvert has all that in America's Almanac.
3: Good morning. It was September 29th, 1936. Radio is used for the first time in a presidential campaign. In 1966, the Chevrolet Camaro, originally called the Panther, is introduced. In 1977... Disco single, Star Wars theme, Cantina Band by Miko, hits number one on the Billboard Hot 100. In 1990 on this date, Millie's book, written by First Lady Barbara Bush about the president's dog, is a best-selling nonfiction book. In 2002, Seattle running back Sean Alexander sets an NFL record for most touchdowns in a half with five in the first half. And it was September 29th, 2023. MSG Sphere Las Vegas, with its 15,000 square meter wraparound screen, opens with a concert by the band U2. That's America's Almanac. I'm Brian Calvert on America's Morning News.
0: America's Morning News for Tuesday, September 29th, 2026, is a production of AccuMinute and is distributed by Talk Media Network. With executive producer Jeff McKay, I'm Rich Johnson, and this is America's Morning News.
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0: Peaceful out there today. That's what I will tell you. Didn't run into any crazy drivers. Normally, this time of morning when you get out and about, as I was heading down El Dorado at a very early time here this morning, and everyone was like just going the speed limit and peaceful. It was unusual out there. Get to the viaduct to go over, you know, 51 and go over the overpass and get to crossing here. It is, Julie Brilli, it's so good to have you with us here today, and super thrilled that you can be a part of this. How long have you been here? When did you make your move from Memorial?
2: I've been here for just over 8 years. So time has flown.
0: Is that really?
2: Yes. Yeah. I think truly, you know, with the pandemic, time kind of seemed to have moved extra quickly there for a bit. But yeah, so 8 years already. Yeah.
0: I think it did for everyone.
2: Yeah.
0: It seems like you were at Memorial just,
2: I know,
0: the other day.
2: I know. And so many of these individuals that I see, and I've been back, you know, with Tanya at Memorial, and they're hosting a variety of different events that I've been to, and seeing some of those folks that I and colleagues that I worked with for so many years there. I was there for just about 7 years too. So always great to see them, and they're still doing wonderful things.
0: Well, as the CEO of Crossing, you are responsible for roughly how many patients?
2: Well, we see about a little over 15,000. So over 50,000 visits a year. And a little over 200 each day here in the main clinic.
0: And I think about you have a great history wall over there in the main lobby area. And I think I don't know if everyone's familiar or younger people are familiar with the history, but this was kind of a storefront sort of
2: it was.
0: In a strip mall.
2: Yes.
0: For many, many years.
2: Yes. Started out at an orientation where I say this teeny tiny building, I believe it was on Morgan Street. So it started out just very, very, very small operation.
0: In 1972.
2: Yes. And has morphed into a large organization and a beautiful campus.
0: I think about the importance that it plays in healthcare in our community, and I don't know that either of the other hospitals could absorb it and stay profitable or stay open. You serve not only a huge role in individual lives and families' lives, but you play a huge role in this community.
2: No, we do. And when you talk about primary care as well, and really just the shortage of being able to find a primary care provider, really, really difficult, you know, and so we do. Again, when you look at from women's health to pediatrics, adult medicine, over 15,000 patients. And the hospitals, we work so well together. But of course, you know, we rely heavily on one another. But again, such a staple in the community and so important for us to be here.
0: You go back to 1970. This is a long time ago, right? I was looking at your website last night, and there were a couple, two or three different groups that got involved. The Torrance Park Citizens Committee.
2: Yes.
0: The Decatur-Macon County Opportunities Corporation and the South Central Illinois Health Planning Council were the ones that were originally involved in this conversation about the startup of this.
2: Yes. And, you know, I've got to say, so a few pieces here. So started out originally with an assessment, and we still do those every 3 years. So we had just completed our community health needs assessment. Amber Cruz is one of our newer staff. So she's one of our director level staff. She just completed that for us. And so important for us to always, you know, kind of keeping our finger on the pulse to know what's going on in the community, what's lacking, what's going really well and where we can best step in. So we still do that today, as that was kind of one of the first components of establishing Crossing Healthcare. And I want to say too, you know, one of my favorite individuals to work with locally, so Fred Spanis, who was one of the original founders.
0: Sure.
2: You know, and I work closely with him on the local continuum of care and, you know, run kind of some ideas by him every once in a while as well. And so it's really cool. You know, and that's something that I don't think people kind of know and recognize, that he was one of the original founders. And so again, I always think about that when I'm I'm sitting at the table with him, you know, with our local continuum of care, how cool it is that just to be able to work with one of the original founders of the organization.
0: Yeah, Fred, and I looked through the names.
2: Yeah, there's some familiar ones there.
0: Ray Batman.
2: Yes.
0: You know,
2: yes.
0: who passed away, you know, not a lot longer ago. And,
2: yeah.
0: There's that great award now that the Heart of Illinois Community Foundation gives out in his name every year.
2: Yes.
0: There's a lot of names.
2: Yeah.
0: So they opened CHIC, the Community Health Improvement Center,
2: yes.
0: On, as you mentioned, North Morgan Street.
2: Mm-hmm.
0: And as about 6 months, I think later moved to where the old Wabash, hospital was.
2: Yes. Yes. Yep. So there for a bit. And then they were up on, I guess that's Water, Main, 51, kind of whatever you call it. If you've lived here for years, I kind of go through my variety of terms. And then we've been here for just over 10 years. So we've really settled in. And then within, let's see, it was 2018, 2019 during the campus expansion. So when I started here, it was the main clinic. That's the building that we're in now. And then quickly after I had joined, the announcement came of expanding our campus. And so it's kind of a joke around that, you know, we started out the land of groundhogs, which you'll still see quite a bit around here. But then we've morphed into this beautiful campus.
0: And it's been significant growth.
2: I mean, yes.
0: And Dr. Joe Schrote and all the people that were involved, right?
2: Yes.
0: I kind of watched this thing go from literally, you know, next to a restaurant, you know, in a strip mall to being this campus that then became a much bigger campus. Service lines changed and you were able to impact it. And in fact, so many people will talk about the prescription garden because that's the food drive is this Friday.
2: Yes.
0: Clearly.
2: It's a big week for
0: it
2: you guys.
0: It is a busy week.
2: Yeah.
0: But you guys have been so successful in that. You got a new person running that.
2: Yes, we do. So you'll meet Emily Mockney today. She's overseeing the garden. Liz Hassinger, she's one of our care managers. So she's a dietitian by trade. She's been here for several years and has been a vital part of that. So they'll speak about some of the expansion there with the garden. We have quite the lineup for you guys today. So you'll get to meet several of our leaders and several of our staff. And
0: that's fantastic because they serve this community in an awesome way. Now let's talk about just services that you guys include here.
2: Yes.
0: Primary care for all ages, including walk-in clinic available Monday through Friday.
2: Yes. Yes. And I'll tell you, primary care, so we're getting to the point now, this always happens kind of back to school time, and we were chatting a little bit earlier about allergies and kind of colds and all the things start to kick up. So we're starting to see now between our adult walk-in and our pediatric walk-in, we're starting to see, you know, over 50 patients a day from the walk-in. Super important, you know, being able to come to the facility where, you know, your primary care physician is. And maybe if you can't, you know, get in that day, we always try for that to get you in to see your provider. But if you can't, you can come to the walk-in and your provider's here. Working. So if there's something that's related to a chronic condition that you have, or our walk-in provider has a question for your actual primary care provider, just down the hall.
0: It's not a doc in the box.
2: No,
0: I mean, you're literally
2: not.
0: Coming in with custom care because you know your patients.
2: Exactly.
0: Behavioral health services?
2: Yes. Yeah. Behavioral health.
0: Role.
2: It is. Behavioral health is a huge role here. I love that we have the component where if a patient comes in to be seen, for maybe it's even a walk-in visit or they're seeing their primary care for, you know, an annual visit or they're not feeling well. But if that patient brings up, you know, that they're having an issue and they really need to be seen by a counselor that day, that our team's able to walk down the hall and pull that provider in that moment. You know, sometimes it's not always ideal to wait, you know, a week or two to get in for an appointment. So being able to establish that care and make that connection at the time of the appointment, super important and glad that we're able to offer that.
0: Nutrition and wellness services.
2: Yes. Yes. So our care managers, a huge vital part of our team. You'll get to talk and meet with them today too. And these are they're dietitians by trade. We refer to them as care managers. They help really manage the care for our patients. And this can be anything in terms of talking to them about diet, nutrition, to also ensuring those individuals can get their prescriptions when they need them. You know, the dietitians have always been such a trusted piece of healthcare, very down to earth, able to have that, you know, kind of those real life, real term, you know, kind of conversations with patients. Just really, truly having that connection. So having them on the team is super important, too, really to make sure that the patients have exactly what they need and can connect them with local resources when needed.
0: All right. On-site lab and x-rays. So everything happens here.
2: Yeah. And so, you know, same thing with the walk-in. I had a friend yesterday, you know, son comes in, thinks they broke the thumb, you know, going into x-ray, being able to be taken care of here, you know, during your appointment. So DMH offers x-ray services here. And then we work with LabCorp for our lab services.
0: And then, of course, the outpatient treatment for drug and alcohol addiction. And that's changed a little, you know, over the years.
2: It has. It has. So we started to see, you know, a higher demand for outpatient services. So we're able to offer that here on campus. So that's just next door in our Elements building. And then to really partner with that as well is having the recovery services here, too. And so you'll get to meet some of our staff there that'll talk about our transitions buildings and our recovery living apartments on campus. So really at any given time, we have upwards of anywhere from 35 to 50 individuals, you know, residing on campus within these facilities as well.
0: 17 acres. I was a little surprised by that number. I've been through all of it.
2: Yeah.
0: I've toured all of it. It was a little larger number than I thought. You know,
2: yeah,
0: 17 acres.
2: I know. It is large. And to think about, so we do, you know, we have a walking path. So you'll see when weather's nice, you'll see our staff going out to get some fresh air and walking a little bit too. And the walking path, I think it's just like right under a mile on campus. So really pretty cool. Goes back around by Baby Talk and Empowerment. So yeah. A lot of space.
0: Yeah, it really is. Bigger than I would have expected. All right. So talk to me about your patients. You know, who are they? Where are they? I'm sure it's all over the place.
2: It is. It is. And then we see, you know, really everybody. And I think this has been such a misconception over the years that we've worked on too. You know, that it's whatever insurance that you have, commercial insurance, uninsured, Medicaid, Medicare, kind of all of the above, that we're happy to take care of you and you're welcome here. Majority of our patients, of course, are Macon County. We do see a bit from the collar counties as well. You know, a big shout out to Decatur Moves for helping our patients, you know, patients get here. That's been such an important part of this.
0: We have heard that story in so many different ways, you know, across the board.
2: Yeah.
0: And I see them, you know, even early morning going in, you know, 5:30 a.m., they're out on the road, you know, picking people up and doing. How big a game changer has that been for getting people to and from?
2: It's big. You know, we've always partnered so well with the bus service. They come right up to our front door. Always have been phenomenal to work with. You know, we connect with them when inclement weather, kind of all of the plans around that as well. And adding this component to things, when you look at our patients that need to get, especially to specialty appointments within Decatur and Macon County, some of those offices are located not necessarily on a bus route. So being able to add that to the mix has really been a game changer. We just hear nothing but rave reviews.
0: And I think that's overall most people's story in and around that.
2: Yeah.
0: It's sort of an Uber for people to get around in a very affordable way.
2: Exactly.
0: And not have to sit at a bus stop.
2: Right.
0: And wait forever.
2: Yes. And again, some of those offices just aren't on the bus route. And
0: or
2: so
0: the bus
2: being
0: route takes you 45 minutes
2: to
0: go to several different places.
2: Yeah.
0: It's very important. Your mission, providing excellent comprehensive health care that is affordable and accessible for the medically underserved.
2: Yes.
0: And is that number growing in our community?
2: It is. And when you talk about medically underserved, you know, it's the folks that can't call and make an appointment with a primary care provider and get in quickly. You know, it is not, I think there was a little bit of a misconception too that it was, oh, these are individuals that are maybe uninsured or on Medicaid. No, it's all of us. It's really that needing to be able to connect with a provider and get the care that you need in a timely manner. And, you know, being in Decatur and Macon County, as we are in a shortage area, it can be really difficult to become an established patient. And that also led to really the development of our walk-in clinic, of being able to make sure that people have access to care when they need it, and being able to walk in for care.
0: Okay. And so this is available to anyone.
2: Yes.
0: I remember we were doing one of our fitness challenges and I had some weird, calf thing going
2: yes.
0: on. And it was like, okay, this isn't getting better. In fact, it's yeah. kind of freaking me out.
2: Yeah.
0: And it wasn't life threatening or anything like that. But I called Tanya and I came down. Your people were fantastic. They did the test and all things. You're okay. And then this is just a fluke kind of weird pull,
2: yes.
0: Thing. But it was so in and out and so friendly. And it was like, you know, going to a doc in the box. Convenient, but you had all the wraparound services and like an entire hospital feel.
2: I know. And it's, you know, when people come here for the first time, that's the feedback that we get.
0: Yeah.
2: You know, that it's like, oh my gosh, I didn't realize how big the facility is. Didn't realize how busy you are. Didn't realize how many employees you have. And just that people have great experiences here.
0: And that has to be gratifying.
2: It is. It is. And I think, you know, from my standpoint, of course, you know, but staff, it's those folks that are here every day that are working hard to make sure that we are, you know, that we're meeting our mission. We're all here because of our mission. We all believe in it. And, you know, I tell people, you know, my goal is within your first day of working here that you know and feel that we live our mission. And I think patients see it and they feel it when they're here. You know, it's when you're interacting with the front desk staff and maybe you have some questions that, you know, that's really your kind of your front line, the first person that you meet. meet here is that smiling face and making sure that you have a good experience when you're here. When you get back in the, you know, in the back, and if you need x-ray and they're walking you down to x-ray, you don't have to get back in your car or get back on the bus and drive somewhere else to have that. When you need your labs, you can walk down the hallway and get that taken care of. If you need a referral, you know that you have our team that's working on that for you, and making sure that they're making a referral to a provider that you can actually get to. And then if there's a scheduling issue, that they work with you on that. So really having kind of that extra personal touch, it's just so important to our team, and I know our patients feel it.
0: We're actually in the the Baby Talk corner at Crossing Kids here today, broadcasting. I told you the story off the air. I was pulling my backpack together to go to get in the car and leave, and there was a doorstop in my backpack, and it was the weirdest thing. This could have been kryptonite or an automobile. I mean, it was so random, and so I think Lindsay pilfered this yesterday accidentally when she was getting the show set up.
2: That is funny. Yeah, so this room is really, really exciting, and Dr. Serber will be here shortly with Liz Buchanan from our Healthy Steps program to talk about this relationship. But this used to be our playroom. Okay, so you think back to COVID. It was our playroom, and we had, kind of soft, these like plastic blocks and all sorts of things in here. And then during the pandemic, of course, you had to take all of that away. And it was slow to bring back, just because it's like, man, and even as a mom, you think about it, it's like, oh, gross. I don't want my kids having to touch things. And other germy kids have been touching, waiting to go to the doctor's office. So, we'd kind of put this on pause, and it's like, all right, so how can we reimagine this space? Dr. Serba serves on the board of Baby Talk, and of course, Rachel Strode, the new director there, so she's phenomenal. And so, how can we utilize this space that's going to be a good fit for our patients? And so this is where the idea came from, is, let's bring over our friends from Baby Talk. So they're located here on our campus. They work super closely with our PEDS team and very closely with Healthy Steps program that you'll get to hear about. But being able to have them here connecting our patients to their services. So they have staff over here throughout the week. When patients are waiting for their appointments here, they can pop in, talk to the Baby Talk staff, get information on their programs, enroll in their services. And as you'll see, we have all sorts of kind of fun toys and activities in here too. So, just kind of another way of bringing our local partners and connecting them with some services here too.
0: All right. Well, stick tight. We got to take a quick break. We'll be back with more. JC has your 3-day forecast. Dr. Serber will join us on the other side of the break. Stay tuned. 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
3: Good Tuesday morning, everybody. Again, we're going to see a lot of sunshine here in central Illinois. Look for daytime highs to climb up into the low 80s. Partly cloudy overnight tonight. Lows drop down to 63. A mix of sun and clouds on Wednesday, turning even warmer. We'll see daytime highs up to around 80.

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5: Good morning and welcome. We are back here on a very busy Tuesday morning, on a very, very busy week, as the food drive is right around the corner, and we're very excited about Friday. 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The Brinkouters Supermarket Sweep took place yesterday at the Kroger, where we'll be doing our big show coming up Friday, starting at 6 a.m. till 6 p.m., and the agents were out there participating. I don't want to give away the winner. You can watch the video. And Lindsay, from what I understand, the totals will be announced at the food drive on Friday. Is that right?
6: That is correct.
5: Okay. But they were out there having a great time, and it was a lot of fun. And Debbie Bogle was out there as the, what was her title? She was in charge of
6: the Twist Master.
5: Yeah. Yes. So every year they do this, and there's some kind of twist to it. So this year they had to tie one hand to the grocery cart from each of the participants. Mm-hmm. So they couldn't like kind of get away from the cart, and chaos ensued, but a lot of food was raised. And just looking at the size of the receipts that were there,
7: which was the other contest,
5: contest, how long, you know, who had the longest receipt, thousands and thousands and thousands of dollars were spent at Kroger for the WSOY Community Food Drive, which will be coming up this Friday as we're ready to go. Right now, we're live at Crossing Healthcare, and we welcome to the program. Julie Brilli is back with us. Dr. Serba is with us as well. Good morning to both of you. Dr. Serba, when did you first start here at Crossing?
8: I started at Crossing 11 years ago yesterday.
5: 11 years ago
7: yesterday.
8: Thank you. I just realized that.
5: Tell me.
8: And that coincides with the opening of this building,
5: yes,
8: by the way.
5: Absolutely. Yeah. You were sort of here for the newest iteration,
8: exactly,
5: of this, even though it goes back to 1970. Okay. You were here for this huge expansion.
8: Yes. Yes. When the much larger building opened, it required more medical staff. So I was one of the physicians that came on at that time.
5: Walk me back to that younger version of yourself, 11 years ago.
8: Right.
5: What did you think about the mission? Why did you decide,
8: sure,
5: to be here?
8: Sure. So I came to Central Illinois straight out of pediatric training in 1999. So I practiced in Clinton for almost 16 years. Kind of had some conversations with Tanya Andrix, and also during those 16 years had partnered with the pediatricians that were affiliated at that time. It was Chick Clinic. So I knew the pediatricians, I knew the medical staff, I knew the clinic, I knew the work that was being

0: done here. I was doing something sort of similar in Clinton on a much, much, much smaller scale. And when this building opened and the clinic rebranded, became Crossing Healthcare and really expanded, it was just the right time for me to make that move. And it was very comfortable for me because I already knew the pediatricians. I knew Dr. Ray. I had been in the community for over 15 years already. So it was a pretty smooth transition.
1: And your medical career, it's a calling, I think, for most people, right?
0: Probably, yeah. I mean, I think if you're going to do what we do for as many hours a week, a year for
1: there are other lucrative paths.
0: Oh, there are much more lucrative and shorter paths to get to
1: in
0: much greater successes.
1: Where you could do things, right?
0: Right.
1: So I look at what you guys do here and the 15,000 people that you serve, and I think about its mission and importance, here in the community. And we quite simply as a community, I don't know what we would do without you.
0: Right.
1: No, I mean, it's that important.
0: Absolutely. I mean, I think in this community, Crossing fills a very unique and a very necessary position. You know, we're, I would say, kind of proudly independent with great working relationships with both health systems in the city. We do some outreach into the county as well. So this isn't just Decatur. This is Macon County and also surrounding counties. You know, we have patients that come, not only from the smaller towns in Macon County, but, we have patients that come from the surrounding counties as well.
1: I realize that it's broader than people think, but when you come in here, it is a professional experience. So much of what I see around the fringe of things that are accessible to people is like peeling wallpaper and, you must pay your bill before, the signs that are taped onto windows. There's been a lot of that over the years in this type of arena, and you guys don't do that. I mean, it is like coming to your doctor's office. It's like coming to your hospital, and you treat everybody with such dignity. I think that's such a huge important thing it's not always the case.
0: Right. I mean, and I think that's intentional on our part. Before I arrived at Crossing, but it's very much our intention that regardless of your payer, you should receive very high quality medical care.
1: But just it's the optics too, right? I I know that's important to you. Important to the mission
2: along. It is. No, it absolutely is. And it's things like, like paint touch-ups and making sure exam rooms are nice and clean and that there are no rips and tears in any of the exam tables. We've been in this building now for over 10 years, and that's part of what we're talking about.
1: But wear and tear. That's exactly right.
2: Yeah. And so that's
1: but
2: what we're working
1: here.
2: On. No. And we are behind, kind of always trying to, it's just like at home. It's like you can't let, things go. You get too far behind. So we're talking now about a refresh for our lobby. And we've had a former board member who's made a generous donation for us to work on the lobby. So you'll see some minor construction starting over the next couple of months because it is important. And we want to make sure that when our patients walk through the front door, that it is this warm, comforting, welcoming feeling. And that it's not that we're walking into something like you're saying that has peeling paint or peeling wallpaper.
3: That matters.
2: Yes.
1: It really does.
2: Yeah.
1: When you're already sort of anxious about, people aren't coming to a healthcare facility in a good mood, probably.
2: Yeah.
1: Either someone they love is, going through something or they're going through something. And you have a certain experience with that. And yet I know, particularly in the areas of mental health and other areas in our community, there are places you go that are just entirely like offensive.
2: I know.
1: They're anything but user friendly.
2: I know. And we've talked about misconceptions okay, who is able to come to Crossing Healthcare for care? And that's
1: everyone.
2: Exactly. And it's like, that's another misconception of that it is, that it's a subpar care or that, a facility is not clean and that it's not up with kind of all of the most recent, kind of healthcare offerings. And so it is important for us. We had a group out yesterday. So it's like lawn care and, working on things like that too, because patients should be able to come here and see just how beautiful the campus and the buildings are.
1: Yeah. And you're a doctor. You're first and foremost, I would assume attention is to the person's
0: absolutely.
1: Health. But what does that mean for a person's mental health and the experience they have when they're coming here to visit you and they get a friendly, clean, this looks beautiful, this looks like it could be for people of, any prosperity level? Why is that important?
0: Well, I mean, I think to your point, whenever you feel welcomed and you feel comfortable to enter into any type of organization, you're going to be more relaxed. and kind of that, maybe that anxiousness or nervousness you have over seeking medical care, maybe that helps put that at bay a little bit so you can actually concentrate on why you're here.
1: Yeah, and then probably leads to better conversations between the patient and the person.
3: People aren't looking around the room at all the flaws while they're sitting there anxious. And one thing that I'm picking up on, there are a lot of times where in great facilities, facilities that have different business models of different scale, different size, some people, when they go there and they don't have the resources, whether it be insurance or they're underinsured or cash, some of those hospitals have programs where you can get on their care plans or whatever. But it doesn't happen like while you're sitting at the counter. Whatever the ailment was, whatever you think it was, you could be days or weeks away from getting, maybe getting the approval to then get in. The idea that I could, that someone could walk in the door, check in, sit down and wait your turn, and then all that kind of sorts itself out is so dramatically different, a different experience that people have. And I would imagine that, like as you described, that people would drive for something like that because the alternative is just to wait. Mm-hmm. At best, it's to wait.
2: Yeah.
3: And at worst, it's to never be seen.
0: Exactly. And, you know, we would much rather the patients come here, see us early on, get the treatment, get whatever is going on identified, rather than waiting. And then more often than not, you wind up in the emergency department,
1: yes.
0: Which is unless you're having a true emergency, right. That is the worst place to go to
1: chronic
0: see.
1: Chronic diseases.
0: And
1: all the things.
0: Exactly.
1: You guys offer a huge buffer to the health community in that way, right? Mm-hmm. Whether it's ERs or doc in the box, whatever. I mean, people mm-hmm. to be able to come here and get full care service, and preventative,
0: right.
1: With the prescription garden and the other things we'll talk about, a little bit later in the show. You're creating a healthier community while treating people, at the same time. But back to the aesthetics and the lawn and the other thing, who talks about that? How does that happen, in your leadership circle? Yeah. Who worries about that?
2: You know, we all bring up these points. I think it's interesting. You know, our leadership team, we've worked together for several years, and so we know each other's styles and we know kind of each other's who focuses more on, hey, this needs touched up over here. Hey, I've noticed that these shrubs are getting a little overgrown. We need to talk to the crew about pulling those out. We, in our leadership meetings, we chat about this. We have a facilities plan. So every year we review our facilities plan and we start kind of really checking off the list just at home, like at home when you're starting to think about, hey, what do we need to look at this year? What's starting to need some attention? So it's really all of us. We have a great facilities team. So Scott has been on board for several years and he's our facilities manager. We have great partners that we work with too, from our housekeeping services to lawn care, that really also help kind of bring things to our attention. And our providers, I mean, Dr. Serba's team, they'll call and let us know and say, hey, can you take a look at this over here? We've got an idea. We'd like to add, a countertop area here as well. So really it's all of us that bring ideas to the table and see how we can make things happen. So
1: talk to me a little bit about vaccines, now. Kids are going back to school. You hear all the news. Where are we as a county, as a community? Are things pretty much in line from years past?
0: Pretty much. I think we're having more conversations.
1: Sure.
0: I think this has entered mainstream, just what we talk about on an ongoing basis. Not that we never spoke about it before, because we always have.
1: Yeah, but it's hyper-focused.
0: It's hyper-focused, exactly. So it's, there's more awareness maybe. So I think lots of conversations are happening. I think parents have questions. We welcome the questions and we also welcome the opportunity to provide, the correct information so that they can sort of make their decisions based on fact and what we know is best for the children.
1: But I look at something like measles, which we had eradicated as a nation.
0: Pretty much.
1: And now it is back. Mm-hmm. In adult cases, too. It's
0: absolutely
1: not always just children. In fact, the vast majority of problems that we're having, in hot spots around the country are adults.
0: Yes.
1: So it looks fairly normal here. Far as like what people are doing in there?
0: Locally, yes. I think we have questions.
1: We've talked about before. You don't have any problem with that.
0: No, absolutely.
1: Questions are fine.
0: I mean, absolutely. But I think understanding that vaccines are safe, chances are these are the same vaccines. Well, they're the vaccines I received. They're also the vaccines that the majority of the parents of the children received. I think that in and of itself speaks volumes with respect to safety. And these diseases are real and can have profound effects on families and communities.
1: Yeah, but it's always, Julie, a challenge around school time when it starts in the fall, right?
2: Yep.
1: And we've been going a little while now.
2: Yes.
1: I mean, we're almost into October, but we look pretty good as a whole for the community.
2: Oh, yeah. Yeah, and our team, you know, we're used to this, you know. And
1: you work with the Maine County Health Department and other
2: in the school district. And, and Dr. Sarba and her team, you know, they're always, they'll alter schedules when we start to get kind of closer to the time. They're prepared for it. We always have the, you know, kind of the last minute rush. So we'll see quite a bit of that. Our Ready Set School program has helped with this, though, throughout the summer. That's a partnership with Familia Dental, where so we hold those on Tuesdays throughout the summer. Those are our late nights, and Familia stays open late as well. So families are able to come in, make appointments for those evenings, and that helps. So the those folks that want to come in early and get that done before school starts, I think that's a great opportunity for them. So that definitely helps, you know, kind of take some of the stress away. But the team is ready. You know, it's like we do this every year, and we make sure that we can accommodate.
1: I was just curious. The difference in just sort of like, I'm late doing this.
2: Yes.
1: I got to get it on my calendar versus reluctance or questions about it. I mean, that seems to be the shift to me over the last few years.
0: A little bit. I mean, I think there's a little bit of both.
1: Yeah. There's always been the one.
0: Absolutely. Absolutely.
1: Just got to get it in.
2: Yeah.
1: Meant to get it in.
2: Yeah.
1: Got to get the date scheduled. Got to do it. And as the timeline approaches, it becomes more urgent.
3: When you get the questions, do they end up as, is that at the decision of getting the shot? So like, hey, I've got questions about this. You've now eased, and then they get it? Or are they just coming in and getting questions or calling and then deciding later?
0: Both.
3: A little bit of both?
0: Truthfully, both. We don't get a lot of phone calls. We tend to have these conversations face to face. And I think that's probably the most appropriate arena with your direct provider, whether it's one of the pediatricians or one of our, advanced practice providers. You know, we're all very comfortable having these conversations. And I think, you know, sometimes, you know, I think what we have to say, you know, helps explain things to the parents and they understand. I think sometimes they want to think about it, which is okay. And sometimes, you know, sometimes it's still a no. And then it's, well, we'll talk about it next time because this is something that's really important.
1: Do you get a division in the family ever?
0: Yes.
1: You know, where one parent, feels one way and the other parent feels, I would think that's probably hard to navigate.
0: That's a little tricky sometimes, you know, with that kind of dynamic that exists outside of our office.
1: Right.
0: So there are other factors, I think, at play whenever that happens. And every family handles that in a different way, depending on what their specific dynamic is.
1: When you look at our community and you're more than a decade, you know, here in your service, what's the difference between, you know, when this place opened to today, you know, listening to people, listening to the patients, the community, you know, expansion, you know, what did it look like back when you first arrived compared to today?
0: You know, I think we have from my perspective, have a much better handle and a much better kind of a higher comfort level with our wraparound services. You know, I think, you know, as a community health center, these supporting services have always been part of what we offer.
1: And by that, you mean anything that might come up after you visit with them.
0: Or the fact we have care managers now in our adult clinic to help navigate for patients with Medicare, patients with chronic or adults with chronic disease. We have our Healthy Steps program, which I'm super proud of in our pediatric department. You know, we've, I think, expanded the garden. You know, we had the prescription produce program existed when I started here, but I mean, I think it's expanded greatly. I think we've really strengthened community relationships to make that happen. And I think, you know, we are better suited to be able to address sort of all of our patients need a holistic need, not just the medical needs, but also, you know, there's the social components, there are socioeconomic components that really, impact greatly somebody's health and their ability to either access or maintain healthcare. And I think we've done a lot of work in the last 10 years to really kind of bring those issues to the forefront to much better support the patients.
1: And you're so far beyond a doc in the box or even an ER.
0: Right.
1: You offer all those services,
0: yes,
1: but you're able to come in behind those patients and wrap them with anything they might need.
0: Exactly.
1: That's impressive. We'll find out about Healthy Steps coming up next. Well, we're going to take a quick break here. We're broadcasting live from Crossing Healthcare, part of the Byers & Company 30th anniversary. Stay tuned. We'll be back with more right after this.
4: Good Tuesday morning, everybody. Again, we're going to see a lot of sunshine here in central Illinois. Look for daytime highs to climb up into the low 80s. Partly cloudy overnight tonight. Lows drop down to 63. A mix of sun and clouds on Wednesday, turning even warmer. We'll see daytime highs up to around 86. Mostly cloudy to start the day on Thursday. Some showers in the afternoon with highs in the low 80s. I'm meteorologist JC Foltz. Have a great day.
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1: Good morning and welcome. 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We will be out on the road a couple of times this week. Clearly, Friday will be the food drive as we get ready to go starting at 6 a.m. at Kroger on U.S. 36 at the Airport Plaza store. Yesterday, they were there with the folks from Brinkotter Realtors who did their supermarket sweep. You can watch the video. I think Tony and his team won again for the second year in a row.
3: Are you surprised?
1: Anything can happen. You know, they go there and they got to fill up all these carts. They got a time limit. They have these crazy rules.
3: The rules can totally change. Can totally change everything.
1: And so there's two prizes. We'll announce it Friday, officially, the totals, is how much food they actually purchased. It was a ton. So it was like who got the most amount of money spent and then who had the longest receipt. And they had receipts that looked like they were like about, 10 yards long, with stuff. I think there was the pasta, it was gone. The canned chicken and like all the canned meats, like Kroger's shelves were like, I'm sure Jeff was prepared and, filled it back up, but they were just like gone.
3: Wow.
1: And so they did a ton. We'll announce the totals with them Friday, on there at Kroger, live for our 12-hour broadcast, but we're here. I mean, it literally is right around the corner. I'm watching the weather. It's changing every hour. I hate that. It's like, okay, rain. Yeah. Okay. No, we're getting 3 inches. Oh, no, we're getting a half inch. No, we're not getting any. It's like literally changing. And I think that's partly because of what's been happening on the East Coast with the nor'easter. And then that circles around, like out west and then comes back to us. We'll see. I hope for the volunteers, that we get a decent day. Because they're out there with bags and boxes, and the rain is the worst. But we'll see. Dr. Serba is with us here, and joining us is Liz Buchanan, the Healthy Steps manager. Liz, good morning, and thank you for being with us. What is Healthy Steps?
9: Good morning. Healthy Steps is a national program that focuses on child development and care management. So when I introduce myself to new families or to new other people, new employees, things like that, I say Healthy Steps is the bridge between the family and the pediatrician. So the provider.
1: Okay.
9: The provider is medical. They're rash, sick visits, growth, things like that of the child. And I'm kind of the in between. So I'll talk to families about sleep and safety, transportation, toddler picky eating, getting into preschool, community resources, things like that. I'm born and raised to Decatur, so I know it well, which is definitely helpful.
1: And how much, Dr. Schubert, this feels like common sense, but maybe something that hasn't been maybe in and around medicine. You treat the broken bone, you treat the strep throat, but hey, by the way, these are healthier ways to which you can live your life.
2: And this is a huge part of pediatrics, the medical specialty pediatrics. You know, as a pediatrician and in my training and through the years, a large part of what we do is what we call anticipatory guidance. So basically, you know, helping the parents understand what's going on with their child now and what to expect in the near future, what's normal, what to look for, you know, just kind of giving them a roadmap and sometimes reassurance and sometimes just some extra knowledge that really helps them kind of, you know, relate better with their kids and understand, you know, what's happening as kids grow and develop.
1: There was the line in the movie Parenthood, you know, where they're talking to the school and, you know, child one, you're freaked out. By child three, you're letting juggle knives. You know, you go through this like different levels, and first time around, everything is terrifying and scary, right? And what's normal, what's not normal.
2: Yeah.
1: That must be very fulfilling to be able to work in that role, to be able to reassure people about it's okay.
9: Definitely. To see the family grow, be healthier, be more confident, obtain more resources, just an overall general well-being of the family. It's great.
3: You know, when we first started seeing the pediatrician, after our appointment, we would get a little sheet and then she would go over with us. All right. By the next time you see, we should see a couple words or we should see whatever. And it not only gave us some reassurance to go, oh, we're starting to see that. We're a little ahead. Or, oh, that bad part is kind of normal. It was like worth as much as the actual physical or the visit was just that little bit of information to help settle our feelings about what was going on. And it gave us the ability to be able to kind of just walk with the process instead of letting it happen and always having to react. We were kind of armed with enough information. So things like the car seat, is this supposed to be like this?
2: Yeah.
3: How are, you know, those things are things that people don't think about until you're in it. So that's a very valuable service.
2: No. And Liz is actually a certified car seat technician.
1: Really?
2: Yes. Yeah.
1: Do you have one on your wall? Like literally?
2: Yeah. Okay.
1: Awesome. So I look at those and I don't, you know, Lindsay has it all figured out, you know, with nieces and nephews and everything else. But it is. I know the health department does the checks,
2: they
1: you
2: do.
1: Know, where they'll work with people to make sure you have it in right before you're transporting your kid. It's crazy. There's a lot of things, you know, to think about. And there's so much misinformation now. I think that's different. It's always been there, but the ability to share it with everyone and the ability to have it in your feed all day long, and then you sort of start questioning reality because there's so many voices out there. How do you combat that?
9: Yeah, we very much live in a day and age where Google
1: Like vaccines, but I mean, this goes across like everything anymore.
9: I have families that say, well, I read or I saw, and it's like, okay, well, this is what, you know, we know is to be true. This is what we know is the expectation of your child at this age. They don't need to be speaking paragraphs at two, right? So, to help reassure those families and say, this is actually what we would like them to be doing at this age, and they are doing it, or how can we help you to get them to do it?
1: So that happens on both sides of that, right? I mean, you have people who are expecting way too much, and then people maybe who aren't expecting enough.
2: Right.
1: How do you balance that?
9: Well, it's really about seeing where the family is and what their expectation is, seeing where we would like the child to be, and then kind of diving into that. Well, hey, they're actually doing what we would like them to, or these are the ways that we can help you, kind of bump them up, get them going on a little bit more things. And it's really about understanding and meeting the family where they're at, the different dynamics that they've got going on at home and things like that.
1: And I'm sure there's a correlation between what you do and what you do here to school success and entry levels and being more prepared and doing better at everything, right?
2: No, absolutely. And as a matter of fact, so when we instituted the Healthy Steps program, which Liz said it is a national program, this is we have to maintain fidelity to the program. We have to demonstrate it every year with our data. Okay. And on a national level, it's from 0 to 3 years. We started this program in 2021. Liz came on. And we recognized pretty quickly with respect to school readiness that if we could expand our program to include the ages 4 and 5,
0: we probably would really be able to make a big difference in a lot of lives. And as far as getting these kids into that frame where they're ready for school, Liz helps connect mm-hmm. the families to preschool to help, you know, facilitate that transition. And we did that. We received a grant in 2023 that allowed us to expand our program. And I couldn't be prouder that, you know, we touch, you know, over 2,500 kids every year from 0 to 5. In our program.
1: That's amazing. Yes. That's a bigger number than I would have guessed. And I'm sure there's plenty of old school people go, oh, you know, we just, you know, okay, yeah, we used to do all kinds mm-hmm. of stupid stuff.
0: Yeah.
1: We're better off being smarter. We're better off being more prepared. Yeah. We're better off being better parents.
0: No, I think parents now want that information.
1: Yeah. Yeah.
0: You know, they come and they seek that, you know, that education, that information, that resource.
1: Well, I would assume clarity in a storm, is important, right?
9: And,
1: Or sometimes just reassurance.
9: Yeah, and Dr. Serbot says it well. You don't know what you don't know.
3: That's right.
9: Right.
3: And 4 and 5.
1: And if you don't know what you don't know, and you're getting fed all kinds of I don't know either.
9: Right.
3: Yeah, and 4 and 5 is the age where school and pre-K and kindergarten happens.
9: Right.
3: And life is significantly different the day that your kid is scheduled to go somewhere mm-hmm. separate from you, away from their mm-hmm. normal care or whatever. That addition seems almost like it should be at a national level because it's such a big deal. It's so different.
0: Yeah. Right. And we have one opportunity to make that first school entry a positive experience for that child because that's going to stay with them the rest of their life.
1: No doubt about it. And we appreciate the information. And Liz, thank you for sharing it with us. And Tricia, good to see you
0: as well.
1: We're going to take a quick break. 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
1: Back here on a beautiful sun is coming up out there, morning here crossing healthcare. We're coming up at the top of the hour. The food drive is this Friday. I would highly recommend, if you want to be entertained and supportive and all of that, go to nowdecatur.com or our Facebook page and watch the Brinkotter supermarket sweep. It was a lot of fun yesterday at Kroger. Lots and lots of food raised, and we want to thank everybody at Brinkotter Realtors for making that happen. And it looks like Tony the Crew won for their second year in a row, although there's some very funny stuff in the video about him and his partner in the supermarket sweep. So check it out. We'll be back after the news. Stay tuned.
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2: This is RJ Crace with your stories now. 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All kittens require just 5 cans. Your donation will benefit the WSOY Community Food Drive. The food drive is Friday from 6 a.m. to 6 p.m. at the Kroger on Route 36. Illinois has expanded its film tax credit program, increasing the base credit for qualifying production expenses from 30% to 35% with additional incentives for certain projects and locations. Supporters say the expanded credits will attract film productions, create jobs, and encourage investment outside Chicago. Critics, including academics who have studied film incentives, question whether the economic benefits justify the cost to taxpayers. More stories, podcasts, and videos at nowdecatur.com.
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4: Described by a White House official as a front door for the federal government, providing a one-stop shop to find information and resources currently spread over a maze of various agencies. Several tech executives are also expected at the event today, including NVIDIA CEO Jensen Huang. President Trump says his administration will not seek to slow down AI development or stifle its growth, amid concerns from some AI leaders that more regulation is needed.
3: That's Fox's Jared Halpern at the White House, where President Trump is optimistic about the Iran conflict as indirect talks continue after he rejected Iran's latest ceasefire offer that included demands the U.S. lift sanctions and a naval blockade.
5: We're going to win. As far as I'm concerned, it's going to be one way or the other. It's going to go pretty quickly.
3: The president also reacted to Britain setting free on bail 5 suspects in a suspected terror plot thwarted early Sunday at an airbase the U.S. operates that has been used for Iran missions.
5: I'm surprised that they released them. I wouldn't have done that.
3: Fox's Jonathan Savage reports from London.
6: Counter-terror detectives say they're investigating multiple lines of inquiry into events at RAF Fairford, including that a foreign country was in some way involved. The men remain under investigation with their movements and contact with others highly restricted. A cordon's in place around 3 vans found at the scene.
3: 4 sailors are injured after what the U.S. Navy calls a mishap when a fighter jet was landing on an aircraft carrier off the Virginia coast. The pilots had to eject. They were successfully rescued. A state trooper is being mourned in Kentucky after Hayden Phillips was shot and killed at a highway traffic stop.
7: We have a wife that expected her husband to come home. We have 3 little boys who don't have a dad.
3: U.S. Attorney Kyle Baumgartner, the suspected gunman, was captured after a manhunt. It's a miserable morning on Mexico's Baja California Peninsula, taking a beating from Hurricane Polo. 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
3: Lindsey Clancy returns to court in Massachusetts next hour for a hearing on a possible retrial after the mistrial in her murder case weeks ago and the killing of her three children. Clancy's lawyer is pushing for an acquittal while also asking the court to investigate the holdout juror who refused to go along with the others, finding Clancy not guilty by reason of insanity. Michael Desronville tells Fox's Hannity the focus should be on the three kids who were killed, and he thanked those backing him.
10: Your prayers, your emotional support, your psychological support is a tremendous to my heart.
3: On Wall Street, stock futures are rising the day after a sell-off, up nearly 100 points for the Dow and the NASDAQ. The Senate has approved a bill President Trump in a Truth Social post this morning called a very big deal that would save college sports. It passed with bipartisan support, 77-22.
11: But not without disagreement. It creates a national standard instead of state-by-state rules on NIL, transfer eligibility, and conference size. Or as co-author Texas Republican Ted Cruz put it,
12: this bill puts an end to the chaos plaguing college athletics.
11: New Jersey Democrat Cory Booker expressed concern that athletes have not had enough of a voice.
13: This is a bill going forward where college athletes and the organizations that represent them have not had a seat on the table.
11: The bill now goes to the House, which may not take it up until after the midterms. Grinnell Scott, Fox News.
3: In the pros, the Bears mauled the Eagles on Monday Night Football.
14: They just get it away, and Keenum is in. Touchdown, Chicago.
3: Case Keenum, a backup quarterback, ran for that score, then threw two TD passes, leading the Bears past the Eagles 27-7 on ESPN. Both Chicago and Philadelphia now 2-1 after week three of the NFL season. The baseball playoffs start today, game one in all four wild card series. I'm Dave Anthony. This is Fox News.
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16: Good Tuesday morning, everybody. Again, we're going to see a lot of sunshine here in central Illinois. Look for daytime highs to climb up into the low 80s. Partly cloudy overnight tonight. Lows drop down to 63. A mix of sun and clouds on Wednesday, turning even warmer. We'll see daytime highs up to around 86. Mostly cloudy to start the day on Thursday. Some showers in the afternoon with highs in the low 80s. I'm meteorologist JC Foltz. Have a great day.
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0: coming up the bottom of the half hour, we will be literally, probably, I think, giving you the Brad Underwood date.
1: Does that
0: sound like right to you?
1: It does. I worked the back channel last night to confirm that the mark was free on a particular date, and I think we've got a landing.
0: Okay, it's at the end of the month. I'll let Mark announce that because it was a lot of conversation. We have this every year. We've had this every year. I've been here 30 years. We've had it before then, back when it was Lou Henson. You know, mm-hmm. through all of the Illini coaches, we bring the coach to town usually in the month of October. Right before the season starts, and it's great. They move practice around. It's a big deal to get them over here.
1: And this year in particular, this team is loaded with stars. This team is potentially going to be a number one, top five team, maybe number one overall. And, you know, as things, they kind of ease in, and then it ramps.
0: Oh, I know. It gets
1: busy.
0: We're
1: going to be in the full boil by the time this comes. So, I mean, you're going to hear from the coach pretty much
0: right
1: before
0: at the
1: action.
0: End. And we're going to do it a little earlier than we did last year at request of the university and Brad, because there is a lot of stuff. He's got early morning practice, comes over here. He's great when he gets here.
1: Yeah,
0: he gets here, he's all in. He meets everyone, autographs everything,
1: earlier. Pictures,
0: all of that. But then you got to get him back to Champaign and get up and started the next day. So that's coming up at the bottom of the hour with Mark Tupper and Tupper on Sports. So stay tuned. You know, we're at Crossing Healthcare, and the scope of services that they offer here is just amazing. I think people have perceptions about Crossing, or they have no knowledge about Crossing, or the first time they come in here, they can't believe what they see. And I've heard all of those things from people in my life. You know, we know it because we've been involved for a long time and have been around. I know the history of, I spent a lot of those 30 years with Chick, as it was known, in kind of a strip mall setting. But what they have here is pretty amazing. And one of my favorite people in town is Charmaine Robertson Stoner, who is the chief of behavioral health officer and therapist here. First of all, good morning. It's good to see you. Pull that microphone up a little bit if you don't mind.
2: All right. Good morning, Brian.
0: Perfect. How are you doing?
2: Doing well this morning.
0: How's our mental health as a whole in Macon County? How are we doing?
2: Yeah. I mean, I think the mental health of folks in Macon County is probably pretty reflective of around the world as well, right? People are struggling, times are hard, and there's variable degrees of struggle. Oftentimes say that, you know, we're in different boats but similar storms. And so resources look different for people across the spectrum. But something that is different, and I think that is pretty positive, is the access to resources now. Mental health and behavioral health resources. Access has really changed since COVID.
0: Okay. First of all, that's my first question. Mm-hmm. Have we recovered from COVID? Do we know the long-term ramifications?
2: Yeah. I think that, you know, that's a continuum as well, right? I think, you know, when we talk about behavioral health or access to resources from COVID, one of the things that we're talking about now is people seem to be more intentional about receiving support, and then there's a resource there for that. So for an example, you might have a physical building like ours, where a person can come in, meet with someone face to face, engage in individual therapy or counseling services, whether it's short-term solution focused and or I need a bit more than 6 to 8 sessions. And then you have other people who may have resources more like a therapist in their pocket or Zoom resources available or virtual, I should say.
0: I want to ask you about that here in a little bit because, if you're online at all, you know, you get fed ads, you know, about this kind of thing. And in particular, I think it's Amazon, because we didn't have commercials. Now we have commercials on Amazon, but I keep getting fed one about a particular mental health thing. It's actually a pretty effective ad, and it's about an online service, but it's the person arguing with themselves in a way that is, I think, kind of relatable to, as an advertising platform. But do we have enough services? This is what I always question. For years, Indicator, if you needed to be medicated or put on medication or go through things, you had one funnel you would go through, mm-hmm. and it was an awful funnel.
2: Yeah.
0: And it was like the only choice. Mm-hmm. Where are we with that today? I mean, if everyone who needed the help stepped forward tomorrow and said, I want the help, would we have nearly enough?
2: Yeah. And I think not. And I think that's, you know, as a nation.
0: But right? We're getting better.
2: But we are getting better. Like when we look at where we've come from to where we are now, I think, you know, I oftentimes say that the need is great. The resources are few, but the need is great, right? There's enough. There's enough folks who need support from multiple entities, organizations, whether it's online, virtual, or in person, to step up and be an access resource point, whether it's through insurance, whether it's through accessibility, whether it's I can't make it in person, but I need a virtual option. And that's also inclusive of us here at Crossing, with us being intentional and more intentional now about some of our folks who have transportation barriers, who, you know, want to be here. They need to be here, but they can't get here. So what does that look like?
0: And well,
2: so,
0: you got Decatur Moves. Yes. You know, this is changing the game a little bit, right, for folks in a different way, not standing on a bus route, but having a car come right to your home and pick you up and drop you off for a fairly nominal fee.
2: Yeah.
0: Do you think in for some people, though, virtual it might even be better because it's more anonymous? I'm not standing in a line in a public place. I'm not sitting in a public waiting room. I'm sure that everyone has a different, you know, a different need and a different fit for that need.
2: Yes.
0: But does that play a role?
2: Oh, yeah. I think for some people, I mean, they're in the comforts oftentimes of their own home. Yeah. We're able to move around out and about and still receive resources and services. For me, you know, I find them very similar to being just in person. It's almost as if you had a, you know, without the clinical piece, but a Zoom conversation with a family member. It feels, it's a way to connect us without feeling disconnected.
0: And also afar. People are private about this stuff, right? And, and some people, I think, have, I don't want to say shame factor, but there is that stigma attached to it for some people, right?
2: Yeah.
0: Oh, I don't want to be known as or identified as.
2: Sure.
0: You still deal with that, right?
2: That definitely still comes up. And I think that's one of those areas where we're seeing as clinicians is really improving, right?
0: Like, good.
2: So there's lots of destigmatizing language surrounding therapy now. It's really normalized more. And I think oftentimes we see so in mainstream media, right? Like when people are saying, hey, here's my diagnosis, and or I spoke with my therapist about this, or, you know, I've seen people, there's my therapist.
0: There's another side of that too.
2: Yeah.
0: There's people that just share way too much.
2: There's that as well.
0: It works on both ends of the spectrum, I think. But I'm glad that it is moving the needle towards a more positive approach, that it's nothing to be embarrassed by.
2: Right.
0: And the sheer math would tell you that most people in your life are dealing with it on some level or another, right?
2: Yes.
0: So you've been here how long?
2: Almost 11 years.
0: Crazy. So you came with a new building too.
2: Yes.
0: It's most, you know, everybody came with a new building because there's room for everybody.
2: Yes.
1: Can I ask real quick? I'm so going back to the last point real quick. Yeah. Are you seeing the opposite where people are using the fact that they are getting help to communicate, hey, I'm going to do this, or they're more open about it to communicate with the people around them?
2: Oh, absolutely.
1: Hey, their way of saying, you know what, I know I got something going on, but I'm working on it. Is that?
2: Absolutely. Folks are bringing their village with them, right? And again, you know, what's the best recommendation is sort of word of mouth, right? When someone has tried out a service or a resource or whatever that might be and say, hey, this is working for me, maybe you'll consider it because it might work for you as well. And the truth is they're doing the work, like, so we know that. You can be the best clinician, but if the person shows up and they're unwilling and unready, then, you know, we're not there yet. And so once folks have reached a space of readiness, you know, maybe they don't know which direction to go into, but I know that I'm ready.
0: Yeah, readiness is hard to define, right? Readiness might just be I can start the conversation.
2: That's it.
0: Right? You know, that may be your first barrier to overcome. Mm-hmm. And then you'll probably end up in a lot of barriers, you know, throughout the whole process. So I'm optimistic that you say that we have way more resources today than we had. That's very important. I don't know why we spent so long as human beings kind of pushing this stuff down, right? But we did as a society, as a, you know, like, or we don't want to talk about it, or, oh, that's embarrassing, or, we spent a lot of decades doing that.
2: Yeah. And I think,
0: it said something about our national psyche or something. I mean, like, to admit that people need a little help. It's a strange thing to me, but we did.
2: Yeah. No, we did. And we're still recovering from that. And I think that recovery will be for a while. And yet still we've made so much progress. But we're still sort of new as a profession as well in terms of psychology and social work. You know, I'm in the trauma conferences with pioneers in the field of psychology, and what they're saying is we didn't know this when we first started. You know, we didn't know sort of the correlations and connections between what happened to us, and how it impacts our health. And then our response to its impact matters, and who was there for us or the lack thereof matters. And so there's certain things that we're still learning, that we didn't know. And, so even in the profession, as the folks in the profession, as we learn, we're able to sort of better provide psychoeducation for our patients and our clients.
0: That's why I asked you about COVID earlier. I think it depends on the age of the kids, but like our guy lost his entire junior year of high school, right? That experience.
2: Yes.
0: I don't think it's everything, but I think when you're growing up, you get to be 16, your driver's license. Those are the times where life is really changing for you on a social dynamic level.
2: Yeah.
0: And do we know, today what the impact of that was? Or even younger kids, who are early in socialization and being, do we know?
2: And I think there's still more to learn about the implications of COVID overall. What we do know is, we're all in this, sort of continuum of lifespan development. And to your point, this sort of coming of age and these rite of passages that, in our culture we experience. Well, when those things are interrupted or disrupted, there's an impact on us.
0: Yeah.
2: And so I know during that time, Brian, you and I talked a lot about parents not minimizing and normalizing these experiences and not saying,
0: I think that what I witnessed, what I saw, was that, at that age, you have a role to play even in your peer group. You're known as, you're the smart kid.
2: Yes.
0: Your identity is tied to sort of like what you know in that group. And when that group isn't there or it's virtual, it's tough.
2: Yes.
0: I still think today, like it feels like in some ways a very long time ago. And then in some ways it feels like
2: yesterday.
0: Not very long ago, which is weird. Talk to me about what you do every day here, because, and then I want to know about your Disney career, because I found out something about Charmaine I didn't know about, before we went on the air here today. But 10 years ago today, what's the difference? What's it look like here today?
2: Oh, wow. 10 years ago today.
0: And then we're going to bring Doug into the conversation on the other side of the break, which is.
2: So really, just to summarize, 10 years ago today, the behavioral health team was a lot smaller.
0: Sure.
2: It was still here. This has been integrated healthcare,
0: from the
2: well
0: get-go.
2: Before me. Mm-hmm. And I've been here for a bit, but so we've essentially expanded, right? And so we still have our behavioral health services here at our main clinic. And the thing that I really appreciate about this approach is that it's very collaborative and it's integrated in the health clinic. We're embedded throughout the clinic on purpose. And so we have behavioral health providers who are down in the pediatric department and the adult family medicine department. And so we're throughout the clinic and our medical providers can easily access us if needed.
0: Right.
2: For a warm handoff. And then we expanded, on our campus, right? And so currently we still maintain not only outpatient treatment services in this building, in our main clinic, but also in our Elements building. And really the focus there, it's similar, but it's a bit more co-occurring disordered focus. So mental health diagnoses as well as substance use and or substance use diagnoses as well. We offer outpatient treatment groups there, medication-assisted recovery services there. We have chaplaincy services there, peer support, lots of peer support and peer-led services, which Doug will talk about as well. And then really another really important piece is, I think we learned this in the beginning way back in, 2019, 18 during those focus groups. It's the sort of, I'm in recovery. That's great. Now what? Mm-hmm. And so we still have recovery living here on our campus.
0: Yeah.
2: We
0: I mean, it's a massive, accomplishment, but then there's that what's next?
2: What's next?
0: Yeah, I'm looking at life through completely different eyes and all that. I want you to introduce Doug to our audience here. Doug, you've got a look. I don't know what it is. I like it. You look like a big, trusty guy, and it's great to have you with us here today.
3: Well, thank you so much for allowing me to be here. It's great to meet you guys. My name is Doug, and here's how I usually introduce
0: Doug Mason.
3: Doug Mason.
0: And you're technically a recovery living tech?
3: Yes.
0: All right.
3: Yes.
0: What does that mean?
3: Oh, it's a beautiful thing. over at Transitions is our recovery living facility. This is what you were just talking about. Okay, it's a major accomplishment to achieve sobriety. Major accomplishment. It's a really big thing. It's a hard decision for someone who is addicted to make and decide, I need help. And I know this from personal experience. And just like you said, Brian, okay, I've been sober for a month or so. What's next? What is next? You know, the disease of addiction affects every aspect of a person, you know, spiritually, mentally, physically, emotionally. Then you get into financially, security, things like this. And unfortunately, the folks who do suffer from the disease of addiction, there's a lot of people who are unhoused. And their basic needs are not being provided for, right?
0: Yeah. This is a big concern to me right now because the Oasis shelter has been temporarily, I don't know, you know, we're working on that, but I hope not long. But that connection to human beings and to services and to a shower or, you know, a phone call or, you know, those kind of things are so important. And right now, I feel like we just cut the tether, you know, like to a lot of folks.
3: Absolutely agree. Absolutely agree. You know, we take a look at you're familiar with Maslow's triangle.
0: Oh, yeah.
3: Bottom line, the unhoused community, and they don't necessarily have to be in the throes of the disease of addiction. You take away that basic care, the bottom of that triangle, right? Now, I've got to fight for it. And I don't know any other way to get food, shelter, clothing. And that's what we're looking at with that. You know, as we just said, to make the decision to pursue sobriety is such a big thing. Well, now we have folks unhoused in the throes of addiction, and that glimmer of hope of establishing a life, of living a life, is diminished without the basic services.
0: It is one of those things in life that impacts everyone from a billionaire to a homeless person in the exact same way, right? It is, and if you just look at the statistics and the math, it's throughout all of those levels, right? Mm-hmm. I mean, just the sheer numbers.
2: It's very true. Yeah, it's one of those things, you know, as Doug is talking about Maslow's hierarchy of needs, you know, it's what we all need. It's that sense of basic, you know, security and shelter. Except, you know, as we're talking about our most vulnerable population, right? And so for many of us, it's not a second thought. It's not something that we have to wake up and consider. We have to be responsible and make, you know, choices, but it's not really something that's in the forefront of our minds. And so we're trying to be, you know, with other community partners, very intentional about how we're supporting our most vulnerable patients.

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1: Thought about, you know, as we're talking about life skills and recovery, living and life skills, which is really sort of the focus of transitions. I thought about the new group that Doug is doing that I would love for you to share with.
2: And what is that, Doug?
3: Oh, absolutely. Would love to share about that. What we call it is the Serenity at Sunrise group.
2: Okay.
3: And the whole idea, I was tasked with coming up with something, and the very first thing I thought was, okay, the best time of the day is usually early morning. You know, well, for some folks, for some it's
2: not for you and I. I've been in this 30 years. Most people, you tell, come in at 6. But yes, it's a very peaceful time.
3: But especially at transitions.
2: Yeah.
3: And the way I just described it a little while ago to Charmaine is that it's the best time. The morning music is playing, the coffee's flowing, the conversations are starting. You know, everybody's different when they wake up. But the idea behind it was the opposite of addiction is connection. Always has been, always will be. The idea is to start the morning out with that connection. And it's grown from, you know, similar to a recovery group meeting to we do some readings. People bring some things that they've discovered, you know, spiritual guidance things. And it's wonderful. Of course, the sun doesn't come up till a little bit later.
2: So where do you physically do this?
3: I'm going to say 90% of the time outside, right outside the facility.
2: Okay, so right here on the property.
3: Outside. Yeah, oh yeah. You know, weather permitting.
2: Yeah.
3: You know, sure. We're going to sit out there in the rain. But when we first started the group, that was, the sun was coming up. It's, I described it as watching our little part of the world waking up.
2: Yeah.
3: And it's so important in sobriety, in recovery. To know about that connection. It's all about connection. To share with someone else who's recovering our basic, you know, troubles in life, you know, life is life. What we say in the fellowships, life is lifey.
2: Yeah.
3: You know, but it gives us all a chance to start the day with that just genuine feeling that I'm not alone in this.
2: Well,
3: and, you know, I'm the facilitator and the guy that works over there, but they help me, too.
2: Yeah, I absolutely believe it. All right. Thank you for what you do. And I mean that. It is something that impacts people of all backgrounds, of all. It's the equalizer, right? I mean, you can be uber wealthy or a person at Oasis, and the same thing is impacting your life the same way. All right. I've only got 45 seconds. You worked at Disney World. I did not know that. I never would have guessed that. I never would have. You were a cast member.
1: Cast member Emporium 2005, long time ago. But yes, what a cool experience. What a really beautiful intrinsic experience to work at Walt Disney World. But yes, I was college program.
2: Okay.
1: Long time
2: well,
1: ago.
2: I'm sure you learned some things there that probably still apply in your day-to-day
1: so
2: job
1: true.
2: Here, right?
1: So true.
2: All right. Doug, Charmaine, great to see both of you. Thank you for the work that you do
1: Thank
2: in our community. I cannot tell you how grateful we are. It's very important. So we appreciate you. We're going to take a quick break for bottom of the hour news. We get back here, Mark Topper, and we'll announce Brad Underwood coming to town. Stay tuned.
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0: Papa, the British military facility about 100 miles west of London, used by the United States, the scene of a potential terror plot. Secretary of State Marco Rubio telling Fox's Hannity that a foreign actor was involved, adding,
1: "I know a lot of people are disturbed by the news that some of these people have been released on bail. As a result, some of the people are being investigated, and obviously we're engaging with them on all of that."
0: President Trump says he has no knowledge of a possible weapons deal between the U.S. and the world's other superpower.
2: To China?
3: To China.
2: You mean to Taiwan?
3: No, to China. That's what he said.
2: I never heard of that one. I'm going to have to ask.
0: Contradicting what the U.S. ambassador to China, David Perdue, told Fox News Sunday. Russia's envoy had a constructive meeting with U.S. officials on peacefully resolving the war in Ukraine. That from a U.S. official. 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
7: You know, Brian, I wish I knew how good the Philadelphia Eagles are. They came into last night's game against the Bears 2-0, and I would think any team with Jalen Hurts and Saquon Barkley must be at least decent. So the Bears beating them 27-7 with their third-string quarterback, I think is something to be proud of, feel good about. Case Keenum executing a game plan crafted by Bears coach Ben Johnson was terrific. You know, he's 38 years old. He hasn't started a game since Christmas Eve in 2023. And when he visited with his kids on the field before the game, he was like, "Hey, Daddy's going to see if he can still ride the bicycle." And he looked like he was really having a lot of fun, and he played great. 24 of 34 passing, just in control. He's 38 years smart. He knows where everyone is supposed to be. He threw for two touchdowns. He ran for one. He seemed to jog off the field without a bruise. And the Bears defense rose up too. They had trouble with Saquon Barkley running the ball in the first half, but seemed to get that fixed. Gave up 7 points the whole game. Caleb Williams watched from the sideline in street clothes. He'll probably miss another week or two with his hamstring situation. But Tyson Bagent, the number two quarterback, should be ready to go next week against the Jets. And then we can argue whether it should be the veteran Case Keenum or the kid Tyson Bagent. I think it's just good to know that Ben Johnson will design the plan for either or both. This was a big win. The Bears did not want to be 1-2. 2-1 is much better. The Jets game is at home before they have back-to-back road games against the Packers and the Atlanta Falcons. You watch the Case Keenum versus Tyson Bagent debate. Will be a lot of fun this week. You know, like I said, just be sure Ben Johnson is the guy pushing the buttons, because he knows how to run an offense, and he certainly knew what he was doing last night with his third stringer in there.
6: No doubt about it. All right. Well, on the other side of the break, we've got a lot of Illini with Mark Tupper and Tupper on Sports. 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
6: 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All right, let's move over to the Illini.
7: Well, we didn't get all the answers we were hoping for yesterday when Illini head football coach Brett Bielema met with the media one day after he said defensive coordinator Bobby Houck called him asking for an unplanned Sunday morning meeting, during which he said his plan for the defense is not working and maybe it's time for him to step down. And Brett Bielema agreed. And but the matter of what's next was not really answered yesterday. By design, by Brett Bielema's design, he has a plan, he said, but he is keeping it secret until Saturday's homecoming game against Purdue. He said he is placing the defensive players and coaches under lockdown. They'll have no contact with the media. He's safeguarding the plan until he rolls it out against a Boilermakers team that is 1-3 and has given up 101 points the last two games. My guess is that Brett will have a very hands-on role this week. He was right yesterday when he said that four games into the season, this Illinois defense still does not have an identity, or at least not a positive identity. Their identity is we don't tackle very well, and we sometimes only get 9 or 10 players on the field. Well, he does not want that to be their identity. So let's see if he can quiet down the chaos and get these defensive players feeling good about themselves again. Remember, Brett was the defensive coordinator at Wisconsin before he was the head coach. So this is not unfamiliar territory for him. Okay, basketball. Basketball practice is underway, full steam. Media day in Champaign is Friday. Big Ten media day is next week, so all the gears are moving. And the annual Illinois Coaches Show started with Lou Henson in 1990. We'll find Brad Underwood coming to Decatur on Thursday, October 29th. Write it down, Thursday, October 29th, 5:30 to 7:30 at the Hickory Point Golf Course. It'll be live there. It'll be free tickets, but you will need one to get in. Brian will have information about how those can become available to you. You can also listen to it live on WSOY that night. It is so much fun. Last year, Brad was there. He brought Orlando Antigua. He brought Tyler Underwood. It was really the first time we were beginning to realize that they had something special in Keaton Wagler. My guess is this time we will realize that they have some special things also in other players. And I can't wait, because this is going to be a terrific basketball team, maybe top three in the country when the preseason top 25 comes out very soon.
6: All right, Mark, we appreciate it as always. And we'll check in with you first thing tomorrow morning. It is fantastic that we're going to have.
9: Did you hear?
6: We have a date. We have a time. We have a location.
9: Did you hear that giddy guy on the phone
6: a
9: second ago?
6: I did.
9: I have heard him announce the date and talk about it, and very measured and pretty optimistic, upbeat. Mark, he is bubbling over like every Illini fan should be.
6: Okay.
9: Holy smokes.
6: We heard late yesterday afternoon that October 29th was the date. And, you know, could we do it a little earlier? You know, normally Sport Talk's on at 5 o'clock,
9: that's
6: but
9: right.
6: We've usually done it at 6, you know, by the time they get over here from Champaign.
9: Yep.
6: He's got an early morning practice. We said, no,
9: whatever.
6: You tell us the time. We'll do it at 3 o'clock in the afternoon. Now, you know, people have to work and all that stuff. Tickets will be available soon.
9: Yep.
6: Couldn't print the tickets until we had the date.
9: Gotta know everything.
6: Yeah. And, I'm very happy.
9: I'm stoked.
6: Here's one thing I do know. And Lindsay, I want you to jump in and help us with this. We heard back from Kara Demersian-Haas, and as part of the food drive on Friday, and I want you to take this in because this is going to be a big deal. If you give $1,000 or more to the food drive, let me put it this way, for every $1,000,
9: yes.
6: So if you give $5,000, it's five things.
9: Yep.
6: We have six tickets, parking passes, and VIP experience at which home Illini game?
10: December 29th.
6: And who's the opponent?
10: I don't know. That is actually, that's
6: okay. That's okay. You can look that up during the break.
10: Yeah.
6: But there are four on the front row And there's two right behind them. So it's a total of six tickets. So four in the front row, two in the second row, right behind
10: court
6: the four
10: side.
6: In the front row.
10: Yeah.
6: Courtside. Like, you can't buy these tickets. They are not for sale. You can't get in early, you know, even if you're a season ticket holder and buy these. These are for, like, the people who give millions of dollars to the athletic program or to the university. And you're going to have a chance to see, like, literally high five the players as come into the game.
9: There's no more up close opportunity in professional sports than sitting in those types of seats courtside at a bat. I mean, the ball could bounce into your popcorn. I mean, you might have
6: could end up in your lap.
9: You might have to move out of the way so they can inbound the ball. It's like that.
6: Yep.
9: It's an unbelievable get. And at the, could the timing be any better?
6: No.
9: Maybe the best team in the country?
6: Yes.
9: That's awesome.
6: So we thank Kara and Richard and all the crew out there at TCCI and DCC Marketing.
9: Seattle Redhawks is who's coming to town.
6: All right.
9: There you go.
6: Nice. So you'll have a chance to be able to have an unbelievable experience. And by then, you're going to kind of know what we, you know, for sure.
9: Oh, yeah. You will know.
6: Yeah.
9: And you'll also see the Orange Crush section full because it took all of 9 minutes to fill it.
6: Yes. That's all it took.
9: Anyway, come on.
6: So we got the date, and we got a way for you to win through the food drive, through doing good for other people on Friday, this coming Friday. And yes, we're all watching the weather, and it has changed, I will tell you, 100 times in the last 3 days. It depends on the hour you check. It just keeps moving back and forth.
9: If you're worried about the rain, if you don't even want to deal with it, give now.
6: Yeah.
9: Give
6: now. You can go to WSOIfooddrive.com. There's a text to give option. There's a lot of ways you can do that for sure. The rain will not bother us on the broadcast. We'll be fine. I just hate that the volunteers have to move.
9: And anybody that's inconvenienced about it.
6: Grocery bags and rain and water. But it keeps changing.
9: That's
6: We're going to hold out hope and see what it actually does on Friday morning. All right. We got to take a quick marquee coffee break and a look at your weather. Back with more from Crossing. Stay tuned.
11: Good Tuesday morning, everybody. Again, we're going to see a lot of sunshine here in central Illinois and look for daytime highs to climb up into the low 80s. Partly cloudy overnight tonight. Lows drop down to 63. A mix of sun and clouds on Wednesday turning even warmer. We'll see daytime highs up to around 86. Mostly cloudy to start the day on Thursday. Some showers in the afternoon with highs in the low 80s. I'm meteorologist J.C. Foltz. Have a great day.
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6: good morning and welcome back here at Crossing Healthcare. It has been just a little over 10 years since moving into this facility, and it is amazing. Every time I'm here, I'm blown away by the professionalism, the staff, the ability to serve 15,000 patients in this community. I mean, it's a significant health organization, and Dr. Serb is back with us here this morning, and we're going to introduce you to Brittany, or Brittany. Julie calls you by the wrong name. You do know that, don't you? Okay, all right. I just want to make sure. She said Brittany. I said, no, there's an N and a T in there.
16: That's right. I'm named after my dad.
6: Yeah. Nothing wrong with
16: I'm
6: that.
16: I'm a junior.
6: That's okay. Brittany Junior. I like it. Sound like a country
9: certified.
6: Music artist.
16: That's right.
6: Well, it is good to have you both with us. When we talk about, adult care, women's health care, convenient care, you guys serve literally from birth to senior citizens and everything in between. And there's big differences in all of those categories, right?
16: Oh, sure. Yeah. I mean, each patient population has their unique needs, their unique challenges, and I would say their unique successes and rewards.
6: Right. And complications.
16: And complications. You're right. Okay.
6: I mean,
16: all
6: that comes together.
16: Well, yeah, absolutely.
6: How specialized is everyone here, you know, when it comes to dealing with all those different categories?
16: Yeah, I like to say, you know, we're a really big primary care doctor's office, you know, and under our roof for our patients, we have in our main departments, you know, we have adult medicine, we have pediatrics, we have women's health, we have recovery services. And then we also, for our patient population, and those services are open to anybody who wants to come in and be one of our patients. Like, that's what you have to do to access it. It's pretty easy.
6: Yeah, I think there probably are misconceptions about that. And your insurance works here like it works everywhere else.
16: Yeah. And if you don't, that's okay. If you don't have, that's okay too.
6: Which is the great other end of that conversation for folks. How are we doing on women's health in this community?
16: You know, there have been some challenges in the last couple of years with some of the shifts with the health systems. And I think we're really trying to, that's being built back, you know, currently, you know, and I think for the future, you know, Decatur Memorial is where, you know, babies are going to be born in this community.
6: There was a big shift. And I remember talking to, I think Drew Early was the CEO at the time and said, here's what we used to do in births. And so really they're doing what they used to do number wise, but that had been evenly divided across two systems,
16: right?
6: So that's a huge shift for
16: them. That's a huge shift. And I mean, DMH is, you know, that took some traction, and they are up and running with some support from SIU Department of OB/GYN and their laborist program, which is really, I think, working to increase the safety and the quality of maternal health care in this community. You know, we have been there all along providing, what I'm going to say is women's health primary care. So anything, you know, from just, routine women's health care, preventative care to we take care of women throughout their entire pregnancies. And then they deliver their babies at Decatur Memorial.
6: And so what is the biggest surprise when you have new patients or new people that come in the door here? Are they surprised at just how expansive the coverage is and everything
16: Absolutely.
6: That you offer? Like
16: Absolutely.
6: Maybe the notion is this is more like, you know, doc in the box kind of like, you know, that front facing sort of stuff.
16: They're surprised at how large the building is.
6: Right.
16: And how many services we have.
6: Well, I didn't know it was 17 acres. I learned that this morning. You got mile walking track.
16: Yes. So, you know, all the services we have. And really, I think we pride ourselves on making this kind of a one-stop shop to the extent we can. That's why we have, you know, we have lab on site. We have x-ray on site. For our patients, we have behavioral health services. We also have psychiatry. We have dietitians that function as care managers. You know, we talked about our Healthy Steps program earlier. We have very robust outpatient recovery services. So,
6: talk to me a little about convenient care.
16: Sure.
6: Because that's, I think, where a lot of people interact with medicine, you know, at certain levels of their life when they're not doing chronic care and all that. It is like, oh, I got a boo-boo on a Saturday and I got to go somewhere to fix it.
16: Right. Mm-hmm. So our convenient care is our walk-in clinic. It's open Monday through Friday from 8 to 4:30. 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And, you know, that's, you know, the directed in the community. 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
6: that's
16: the community.
6: Great. Brittany.
16: Yes.
6: Renfro, PAC. And the C is important because...
16: We had to take a really big test to become certified.
6: I didn't realize. I kind of assumed if you were a PA, you were certified.
16: Yeah.
6: But there's a beyond just a PA. So are those days fun for you where you get to see just a little bit of everything back to back to back to back?
16: Oh, yeah. There's a lot of volume, and you just never know what you're going to walk into. I've been here since 2014.
6: Okay.
16: And every day that I work, you just... Oh, I've never seen that before. So,
6: so most of us, we watch The Pit or something. You know, yeah. That's our experience, you know, when it comes to like understanding what it is you do in healthcare. But is it similar to sort of like kind of on a day like that, not being maybe in an ER where it's life threatening, but you get to see all these different scenarios, all these personalities, all these different kinds of people?
16: Yeah, you just never know what's going to walk in.
6: Does that build you as a care provider? You know, that on the job training of just different scenarios, different personalities, learning how to deal with different people.
16: Oh, yeah, for sure. And I think that as a whole, like all of the medical providers here, we work really well as a team because we've got some that were in cardiology before and some that were in ortho before. And so we all kind of, if I can't figure it out, we all kind of pool together and try to, you know, get the best care for the patient and get them to where they need to go and the services that they need. So,
6: how big is it for just the personal experience? You know, when you're building a staff and sure. you're dealing with a diverse, you know, section of the
16: Absolutely.
6: Of the public, and as you said, there are people coming through here with insurance, people with no insurance. Mm-hmm. You're dealing with everything in between. How important is that interaction? You know, the trust factor, all the things that you do to build relationships with the people who
16: Absolutely.
6: Are your patients.
16: And that's key because really. That's the part of the relationship that gets them to come back. Mm-hmm. And we all know healthcare is longitudinal, right? It's not just one episode in time, one time, that's it, done. You know, it's an ongoing relationship. And I think the patient trusting, you know, whoever they're in front of, whoever they're seeing is just really important. And taking the time over time to build that relationship. And that's something we work on.
17: Yeah, and I think that's my favorite part of primary care.
6: Is it
17: just
6: really?
17: Because, you know,
6: I would think that
17: so
6: would
17: long.
6: Be the most challenging part in some ways.
17: No, I love seeing patients from when they're at their worst and helping them and giving them the tools that they need so that I can see them later and they're better. Or seeing them through their health challenges or even social things that are going on in their life and just being someone that they can come to and talk to about things just so that they know they have somebody in their corner.
6: And that's the difference, I think, that I feel here is that it looks the same. I mean, this is like a hospital. The service seems a little more one-to-one and a little more person-to-person.
16: Yeah.
6: It doesn't have a corporate feel.
16: Right.
6: And there's nothing wrong with that, but I mean, just being.
16: We recruit for that. I mean, that is a
6: so
16: part.
6: So what is it you're looking for when you bring people to work at this campus? What do you tell somebody sitting in your office, you know, applying for a job or looking to transfer from somewhere else, you know, what you're looking for in a member of the Crossing staff?
16: I think we talk about forming those relationships and how that's important and really expected because that is what keeps the patients coming back to see us. And again, we want that relationship. We want that opportunity to get people to their maximal health. You know, that's part of our mission, vision and values. And I think having that person understand that, you know, there are some tough days and some tough patients, but the rewards are just as big as the challenges
9: are. Just like what you're saying, exactly right there. When you apply it to women's health, when women are the most vulnerable.
16: Absolutely.
9: There was a big shakeup, the you know, where some clinics were closing and people that they've been trusting for years left the community, and you've probably seen an influx of people come in. When they get to you guys for their general women's health, it sounds like you've got that covered. If they have advanced problems, like say maybe like endometriosis or polycystic or something like that, can you still maintain their basic care while letting them go to the specialists and things like that so that they can still be with you?
17: Mm-hmm. Yeah, for sure. As far as like my patient panel and the patients that belong to me, like I am going to work them up for absolutely everything that they need. And I'm also, what did your cardiologist say? What did your general surgeon say? And then just kind of like wrap around everything so that I tell them I'm the quarterback. I know what everybody's doing. So then that way I can make sure that they're going where they need to go.
9: So they can rely on you to help them regardless of where they might need to get referred to or whatever. Mm-hmm. That's huge.
17: And just kind of supervise that.
9: Awesome.
6: And it feels like as compartmentalized as medicine has become today, right? I mean, because you're going to see seven or eight people if you have a serious condition. Having someone navigate that for you or be that connection, that has to be huge.
16: Yeah, we take the philosophy of the medical home very seriously, and that's what we want to be
6: for
16: our
6: patients. Home.
16: Absolutely.
6: Mm-hmm. That makes perfect sense to me.
16: This is.
9: And you described that even through like childbirth and everything like that.
16: Absolutely.
9: That's awesome. And then when you get them back, now you have two.
16: Right. Yeah. No, and we have patients like Brittany may see them, women, and provide their primary care. They become pregnant. Then they see somebody in our women's health department. Well, they may still maintain contact with Brittany. They have their baby. Ideally, we'll see the child in our pediatric department, and then they go back to see Brittany for their primary care.
9: It can all happen here.
16: It can all happen in one medical record. So the information is all available to us. And, you know, that helps make our jobs a little easier when you have that information.
6: Okay, you live in this world every day, so you see it, you know it. There's a lot of people that don't.
16: Right.
6: I mean, there's a lot of people. I know this just from personal friends that I've known for years, and not name any names, but like they came here for the first time and they were blown away. They didn't know. They've driven by it 1,000 times, but they thought it was something in their head, whatever that is. Is that the biggest kind of obstacle to the community sometimes, is just sort of like getting them to see the professionalism and the amount of services and all that you do here as they just kind of drive over the overpass and go by?
16: Yeah. And bar none, I mean, I would put our providers and the services we provide here against any in the community.
6: Yeah.
16: You know, we have a very robust quality program that's inherent in being a community health center. That is a requirement for us. And to me, that just validates the work we do, and we can, you know, we can demonstrate that, and I'm really proud of that.
6: You should be
16: proud of our providers.
6: You should be, and everyone we get a chance to meet, and they're fantastic. What's the most satisfying thing about your job?
17: Just helping people longitudinally, and just getting to be a part of them, like even in their hardest times, you know, their losses, or just when they've gotten their health under control. I just love when they come in, and then sometimes we just get to shoot the breeze because they're doing well. You know, how are the kids? What's going on? You know, like those are the best, the best times when it's just like, we're just talking like we're.
6: And those relationships matter, right?
17: Yeah.
6: You can't be a clipboard. I mean, you can be and be a great doctor or a great whatever, but those relationships at the bottom of it, everyone we talk to in healthcare, that kind of comes back to what you just said, being able to help people.
17: Yeah. Well, and just like if there's somebody that's coming in to see me on the regular and I can tell if there's something wrong with them just by walking into the door. I don't even have to talk to them, just because I've seen you so many times and I know what you look like and I know, you know, your presence and what's going on with you, like just by
9: physically or emotionally.
17: Yeah.
6: And the other way around too.
17: Yeah.
6: When they're better.
17: Yep, for sure.
6: Well, thank you for what you do.
17: Yeah.
6: We really appreciate you spending a few minutes with you. Got impressive staff here. You really do. No, I mean, it shows.
17: Thank you.
6: We do a lot of these. We're out on the road a lot, and we see a lot of great people. But your folks come in here clear-eyed and mission-ready, and they seem very proud of what they do, which is a big testament to leadership and the staff that you're building here. So congratulations
17: for
6: that. I mean, it's amazing. All right, we're going to take a break for the top of the hour news. When we get back, we'll be adjusting a little bit. Natalie Beck will be in from the Heart of Illinois Community Foundation, and Blake Nolan. We're going to talk about a really interesting rural workforce initiative that they're involved with. We forget, you know, we're made up of lots of different kinds of people in this community, and you got to make sure you serve it all. But a lot of things happen in rural Illinois that we don't necessarily think about. We'll be back after the news. Stay tuned.
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0: Lindsey Clancy returns to court. I'm Dave Anthony, Fox News. Weeks after the hung jury murder mistrial and the killing of her three children.
20: We're expected to learn how her case will proceed, including an expected announcement from the Plymouth County DA's office about retrying the case, and if they decide to do that, what charges they plan on pursuing.
0: Fox's Nate Foy outside the court in Plymouth, Massachusetts, also reports defense motions will be considered.
20: One of them is a request for an acquittal. Another asks for the case to be dismissed on the grounds of double jeopardy. A third motion request jury notes and sidebar transcripts. Fourth one is that request by defense attorney Kevin Reddington to investigate the holdout juror, Michael Desranville.
0: Well, he refused to go along with the other jurors, finding Clancy not guilty by reason of insanity, and tells Fox the focus should be on the kids who were killed.
21: The ones that can't speak for themselves, the ones that can't defend themselves, and the one that can't fight their battles. And those are Cora, Dawson, and Callan.
0: The U.S. and Iran have held indirect talks after President Trump rejected their latest ceasefire offer that included a demand sanctions be lifted, which Secretary of State Marco Rubio tells Fox can't happen.
22: They use the money to sponsor terrorism and assassination plots all over the world.
0: Rubio also tells Fox a foreign country he did not name is involved in that terror plot believed thwarted in Britain at an Air Force base the U.S. operates. Trade tension with Canada escalates beyond higher tariffs.
23: The U.S. is banning nearly $1 billion worth of Canadian imports, including alcoholic beverages, dairy products, and motorcycles. It's a small percentage of the $880 billion worth of annual trade between the two countries, but it's a sign of the tense trade relations.
0: Fox's Jenny Casola. President Trump will host AI leaders at the White House today, along with House Speaker Mike Johnson, as he pushes back on calls for more regulations amid warnings about artificial intelligence maybe getting dangerously out of control. The president will also unveil a new America.gov website using AI tools. 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
0: Russia's war with Ukraine might get ratcheted up. Leader Vladimir Putin has ordered an expansion of Russian armed forces, and Ukraine's leader worries about reinforcements Putin is going to get from an ally.
26: President Vladimir Zelensky says there are more than 8,000 North Korean troops on Russian territory right now, adding preparations are underway to deploy another 10,000. He's citing new data on North Korean assistance to Moscow in a war that's said to be costing thousands of lives each week. South Korea, meanwhile, is helping Ukraine in the form of a $100 million aid package, but that doesn't include lethal weapons. The South Koreans this week angry at Ukraine's leader for revealing that two North Korean prisoners of war had been handed over to Seoul. Jonathan Savage, Fox News.
0: The Supreme Court gavels in its next session next Monday, and one of the justices will not take part hearing one of the very first cases of the new term.
27: An announcement from the clerk of the Supreme Court says that Justice Samuel Alito will no longer take part in a case that could affect similar climate change legal fights across the country. ExxonMobil and Suncor Energy won a Colorado lawsuit seeking damages from the oil companies for the effects of climate change tossed out. While Alito does not own stock in either company, he does hold stock in two other oil companies and some energy sector firms, according to his financial disclosure report. In January, Alito also recused himself from a case involving fossil fuel companies at the last minute. Supreme Court ethics rules adopted in 2023 leave it up to the justices about when to recuse from cases. Tanya J. Powers, Fox News.
0: Oil prices are down more than 2% this morning. And at the gas pump, regular and diesel are both down 2 cents, while on Wall Street, stock futures are rising. On Monday Night Football, a hard landing for the Eagles, losing their first game. The Bears beat them 27-7. Both Chicago and Philadelphia now 2-1. And later today, the baseball playoffs start. I'm Dave Anthony, and this is Fox News.
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11: Good Tuesday morning, everybody. Again, we're going to see a lot of sunshine here in central Illinois. Look for daytime highs to climb up into the low 80s. Partly cloudy overnight tonight. Lows drop down to 63. A mix of sun and clouds on Wednesday turning even warmer. We'll see daytime highs up to around 86. Mostly cloudy to start the day on Thursday. Some showers in the afternoon with highs in the low 80s. I'm meteorologist JC Foltz. Have a great day.
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6: Good morning and welcome. We're back here on a what looks like a beautiful morning out there for a Tuesday. We'll be back in studios tomorrow for the Wednesday show and then the Thursday show, and then Friday is the WSOY Community Food Drive. I went into that last break very excited and very happy, and then I went out and I Julie Brilley tells me she was a sophomore in high school when we started the food drive.
9: Whoa, okay. I think I probably was too.
6: 2000?
9: No, I was in college.
6: Yeah, I was going to say, buddy, you're not hanging on. You're not Megan Mahaney and Julie Brilley's age. But Billy Reebok, they were all in the same class, as she was explaining
9: collecting
6: to me.
9: Cans
6: sophomores. So we were out at the food drive all those years ago, and they would have been St. Teresa sophomores, ready to go and participating. And wow. Now her daughter is doing the same thing. So she was having one of those full circle moments.
3: She was there with my daughters.
6: Crazy, right?
3: Yes.
9: That's awesome.
3: Yes.
9: And it's still going on.
6: It is.
3: And my granddaughter.
6: What is wrong with us? I don't know. It's amazing. So Friday, rain or shine, whatever will be on Friday as far as the weather is concerned. But we'll be out there and ready to go and waiting for you to do it. Now, we have 500 volunteers coming out on Friday, 500 plus volunteers. I'm hopeful that the rain stays away just for them. It's miserable trying to move boxes and grocery bags and stuff in the rain, right?
3: It is.
6: Yeah, but it's going to be what it's going to be. How you doing, Natalie Beck?
3: Doing wonderful.
6: Get some vacation time.
3: I did.
6: Had a big birthday in the family.
3: Yes, my husband turned 71.
6: And how was that?
3: It was wonderful.
9: He looks awesome for 70. He looks great.
3: He does.
9: Yeah.
3: Keeps on ticking.
6: I agree. So welcome back.
3: Thank you.
6: It's going to be a busy week.
3: The next several weeks.
6: Very much so. And I can't wait to talk more about the Big Read.
3: Yes.
6: We have lots of things to get to. But when you were first telling me about this, and I had actually heard about this through another party as well, and we introduced Blake Nolan to the program, this Rural Workforce Initiative, I want to know how you first heard about this, what your first connection was with this, and then we'll get Blake's story on how all of this came together.
3: So I think the first time probably was through his father, Dwayne Nolan, and I was immediately impressed because this is an example where someone saw a need and they stepped up and they're creating something from scratch, and they are on the ground working with youth and they're doing it to improve the community. And so we went out and met with Blake in the trailer on the farm with no air conditioning. And
6: absolutely.
3: And
6: it's the farm.
3: It is the farm. Yeah. I know, and I am not into that, but we rolled up and I just want him to share his story and to let people know that there are people like this still in our world.
6: Well, we were talking about people, you know, getting old like us. And I can remember when you and your brother, I mean, you were tiny kids running around with your dad, right? you know him as a trustee. We, of course, knew him as a representative and state senator and one of the last of the really good ones, right? And we still have some good leadership, but he was just a guy who served the community, went to Springfield, got along with everybody. He used to stand out in South Shores on election, the morning after the election day with a thank you sign. Mm-hmm. I mean, you stand out in the median and literally when the cars would drive by, just thank you for voting.
4: Absolutely.
6: What was that like growing up with?
4: It was great. I mean, first off, I want to thank you for having me on. Long time listener, first time contributor.
6: Oh, there you go.
4: It's been an honor for sure. But growing up, it was awesome. I mean, you get somebody, my whole family just mm-hmm. all were really good about looking at what your interests were and helping you kind of learn and grow from it. It pretty much is what brought apart where I'm at today is investing and serving and doing your civic duty of helping others.
6: You know, it is amazing because we go to the Blue Mound Festival every year and, you know, you guys have, like, the history of your family in that community is amazing. But I wanted to say that we will be supporting the Blue Mound food pantry on Friday with a food drive because I don't think people think food insecurity is everywhere, but it is everywhere, even in a land where your family has been farming for 100+ years and growing food.
4: Absolutely. I mean, the reality is, hunger doesn't have a face. I mean, it's everywhere.
6: Yeah, it really is. So it's good to see you. I heard about this secondhand from someone, and then you brought it up to me because I thought, what ingenious. This is just exactly what we need. The difference back in the day when your dad was in office, first of all, it wasn't nearly as ugly and things were a little more on the up and up and there was no social media. You didn't have to go through that stuff as a family, you know, as much. And so he probably got remapped out, but probably at a good time, but he's still contributing to this community, serving as a trustee. Did you get that sense of involvement from him, you know, growing up and giving back and being part of a community?
4: I don't think I realized it at the time, but I think like anything is modeled to you and maybe isn't pushed on you as much as just being a part of it. You see how you should act and how you should treat people. And I think that gets ingrained where you feel like, hey, if someone's helped me step up into something and I have a skill, it's on me to share it. Mm-hmm. And I think part of just what we learned growing up, either in church and just through seeing it, was serving is key. And I had a lot of different opportunities to try different skills and I realized which ones didn't fit for me. Mm-hmm. And what I realized is there's a lot of college kids that are getting a 4-year runway and internships and opportunities that the non-college bound kid is not getting. So how do you give a kid that is the same exact age the opportunity to trial out different careers without being called a job hopper? So what we've done is created an opportunity to try those things out and connect those individuals in the
6: all
4: community.
6: Right. So this is called an interactive mechanical room, an IMR.
4: Yep.
6: This is all out of your head, right? I mean, this isn't some franchise. This isn't something that you, like, found somewhere else. This is something you came up with.
4: Yeah, so for the last 12, almost 15 years now, I've been traveling across roughly 15 states. I've been to about 270-plus schools, anything from trade schools to community colleges and universities. I've been doing recruiting for different companies on that side of thing. And I looked at all the different ways that trade schools had built out ways to work with students, but they're all fixed-based in a location, not bringing it to the high school. And I took a little piece from every different place, built it into something that can be popped up and tore down within 30 minutes with the idea that a 16, 17, 18, up to 26-year-old could learn some task within 6 hours, whether if they own a home or if they want to get into the trade, would be useful.
6: So I'm thinking, you know, and we tend to lump trades like into one bucket, right? And I get that. I think it's smart they're doing that. I think Amy and her crew are figuring out, like, instead of trying to compete against each other, we ought to be talking about this whole thing as a whole, that there's a lot of opportunities for maybe people who are not a 4-year degree path, but can go, save a whole bunch of money, being an apprentice at the IBEW, come out with no college debt and, with $100,000 in the bank and plenty of money to make. That's a very attractive path if kids know that it's there or if they know they have maybe an interest in it. So this thing, you come out, you build it, you put it up, you can learn about carpentry and construction, plumbing, electrical, HVAC, all of that in one space.
4: Absolutely. So the big question that we're not asking individuals is how dirty is too dirty? So everyone that is wanting to do some type of trade doesn't know exactly what areas they don't want to get into. So do you not like being muddy? Do you not like being dusty? What do you not like so we can avoid it? And then you can get into what you do actually tolerate and enjoy.
6: Or what you may have an aptitude for that you don't know.
4: Exactly.
6: Sometimes when you experience something new, it's intuitive to you or you feel a connection to it. But this gives you a hands-on experience to be able to determine that for yourself.
4: Exactly. So we've got some structures within our state that are supposed to pathway students. One would be the apprenticeship side of things, but that's a 4-year commitment. And sometimes you get into something and you realize, man, it's not a fit for me. Well, if you're in college, that 2-year time frame of gen eds, those 30 credit hours, can get transferred and you're not penalized for it.
9: Right.
4: But if you're an apprentice, you're starting all over again. Your OSHA goes with you, but that's it. None of that training actually goes to the next deal, and you're starting over.
9: You might have even brought some stigma with you as a washout or a quitter or something.
4: Exactly.
9: Like that.
4: And then the pre-apprenticeship, which is a great model. 2021 is when we put it in effect, but it's a lot of schooling, not a lot of hands-on. So it's great for someone trying to get a taste of it, but it's anywhere from, you know, 2 weeks to 8 weeks long, where if you don't know you want to do it and then you're stuck into this, it's not a fit.
9: Yeah.
4: So we need something that can feed that first step. And it used to be shop class, but now it's all been lumped into one area at Heartland. Great program, but it doesn't encompass all the people that might want to do it. And then the other issue is FFA programs. So you're asking an FFA instructor now to do everything. So teach agronomy, teach shop class, teach all the stuff that would be encompassed in one. Not one person knows all that. So we need something that can allow you just that short burst trial to determine what fits.
6: And that has changed over the years. And for whatever reason, I don't know why. At all, that it became not fashionable or cool or whatever the reason was that we moved away from this. I mean, if you ask my generation, we made ashtrays for our parents in shop class. You know, it was a whole different time. But when we created the Duane Andreas Ag Academy with the Howard Bubba Foundation, and we went to Eisenhower High School to film video to promote this thing, the happiest people in that building were the shop teachers because no one had paid any attention to them for years.
4: Oh, absolutely.
6: I mean, this is what, and that's not a knock on District 61. It's just what we did in public education. We moved away from this stuff.
4: And the best part about this whole process is getting to know individuals in the community that are all trying to get the same concept put together.
6: Yeah.
4: So I got introduced to Dr. Juanita with the United Way, and we're working on putting together a program right there at the Duane Andreas Ag Academy this winter to run these.
6: In the building there, yeah.
4: Exactly.
6: Yeah.
4: So it's a great setup. It's an amazing setup for it. And it just needs the ability to be able to.
6: So for those of you listening, this interactive mechanical room, it's kind of a prefab sort of, you know, trailer looking.
9: Looks like it's maybe like 12 feet long, about 10 feet wide. And it's got different rooms sort of set up to where you're going to see an exposed water heater. You're going to see conduit in a wall.
6: There's even like, you know,
9: with a bathroom vanity.
6: Vanity and a mirror like behind there where the actual plumbing
9: crawl space,
6: is. Yeah.
9: HVAC and masonry.
6: Yeah. So all of this is in this space. Give me an idea of what it looks like, where people would interact with it. You talked about Dr. Juanita Morris and her program, but where do people run into this, or how do they find out more about wanting maybe to bring this to wherever they are?
4: Yeah, absolutely. So it's 8x8 room. Each wall has an independent trade on it. The idea is you can learn in 6 hours how to install a door, install a window. You can learn how to plumb a vanity, run water lines, hook up a breaker to light switch to a light. And you can do masonry to basics of construction. So the idea would be anybody that would be wanting to run a camp, whether it's an employer or an FFA program, we can pop this thing up in 30 minutes. We can tear it down. And the idea is every wall can be hands-on. You're drilling holes. You're cutting. You're putting nails in the wall. So it's really the opportunity that we're trying to put together would be if somebody wanted one of these, we would be able to build it for them, put together the program on how to use it, and then they could have it set up, and then they can tear it down and put it into a corner. So it's not a large fixed space, and it can be popped up anywhere.
9: You know, the way that you described giving people the taste or the sample of it, if you think about even something as small as children's toys, if you just buy a hammer, a little kid's hammer. They're going to walk around and they're going to bang the wall. They're going to do all kinds of stuff. But if you give them that little sawhorse that has the holes for the nails, they're going to drive the nails in. And they find out if that's something that they like doing. And then when they're banging the hammer around, they're doing it more pointed. They're trying to build something or make something, not just imagining hitting. So when I see things like this, I want to try it. And then I know, man, that's a skill that I could do or I'm interested in. I imagine that this is probably what – are you seeing good success? You have to be, right?
4: Yeah, so we trialed it first on the equipment operation side of things, and we took 10 kids with no experience operating anything. They maybe just got their license, and we put them on zero-turn mowers and worked them up to skid steers and mini excavators. And then we put the ones that were overly confident on trucks and trailers and made them back up and show them, hey, there's even the best of the best have
9: humbled.
4: To.
9: Yeah.
4: Yes. And we had amazing success with that. We did a church project for Passion Community Church. They allowed us to use their grounds. And then we did another version of this on mechanics. So we did a horsepower showcase where we brought in local employers that do transmissions, the Mack dealership out. By Richland came in and worked with the kids and showed them how to take apart an engine, put it back together, did it in a half-day time frame, and then made it up with a car show. So the guys bring in their custom-built 1,000-horsepower equipment, showed them how it ran, and then talked about how they got into it. And that's what sparked the need for the building trades. So the building trade camps will be kicking off this winter. We're looking to build a handful more of these, and that was the reason why Natalie brought me on, is to help me, you know, spur the community as a whole to get engaged. If there's someone who's saying, I'm short electricians, I'm short plumbers, or I'm just really wanting to use my skill as a retired carpenter, these are all areas that we would like the either help or some monetary support to get this baby rolling.
6: All right. Well, listen, it's fascinating, and you got to go to where people are, right? I mean, I think that's the big difference, and I think trades and labor lost a lot of this over the years because they had a line out the door. It was somebody's cousin, somebody's brother-in-law. There were people that were ready to come and be the next electricians, the next plumbers, the elect. And now you look, and the average age is 46, and there's no line out the door. What are we going to do? Because regardless of AI and whatever we do with technology, this stuff is all still going to matter, and these careers are going to have to be in place to build things.
4: Absolutely. And I think this is the golden era to get into it, because you're going to have the opportunity to see what it's like to work alongside the AI, alongside a humanoid robot to install something. And you're still going to have to work on those. So the need for individuals to get into this is greater than ever.
6: And tell me about the Heart of Illinois Communities Foundation's involvement in this. And
3: so we were able to sponsor a room.
4: Absolutely.
3: And we've given him a grant for that, and then we helped with a fundraiser he did, and we're just trying to help awareness on this entire project, because I really think this grassroots effort will change the way that people get exposed to the trades.
6: It makes a lot of sense.
3: It does.
6: It really does. And I love the fact that this thing can go up in 30 minutes and people can have hands-on. And the hands-on, you know, we live in a virtual world where you can do, you know, everything without leaving your couch. But getting hands-on is still how your brain works, to know whether you have intuitive skills or interest in things. And that hasn't changed. I mean, we're sitting in the baby talk corner at Crossing Kids' room. And it's exactly what they have in here, is hands-on and building interest about learning. You know, a small kid. So congratulations. That is fantastic. Can't wait to hear more and do more. And thank you for supporting this. And as always, we got a big day tomorrow. Looking forward to that. We got a big day on Friday with the food drive. I would mention once again before we go to the break, the Heart of Illinois Community Foundation doubling the high school, any school reward for the food drive. So our first place school is going to get $5,000 for this year's food drive. Courtesy of Natalie and the crew.
3: Yes. Can't wait to see who it is this year.
6: I know. It gets a little contentious at the end, you know, when people are fighting it out for number one.
9: People try to sneak in some last-minute donations.
6: They do. People have already given. That's okay.
9: Working the phones.
6: Because you know what? It spends, and it buys food for people who absolutely need it. And right now, there's a lot more people that need it. It's just tough out there. But if you're thinking about a new career, I want to tell you, Blake, what's the best way for people to get a hold of you?
4: Best way is probably get on the website for Rural Workforce Development, which would be ruralwrlwd.com.
6: All right. We appreciate it. Thank you for the knowledge.
4: Thank you.
6: All right. We're going to take a break. We've got your 3-day forecast. We'll be back with more right after this. 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
11: Good Tuesday morning, everybody. Again, we're going to see a lot of sunshine here in central Illinois and look for daytime highs to climb up into the low 80s. Partly cloudy overnight tonight. Lows drop down to 63. A mix of sun and clouds on Wednesday turning even warmer. We'll see daytime highs up to around 86. Mostly cloudy to start the day on Thursday. Some showers in the afternoon with highs in the low 80s. I'm meteorologist J.C. Foltz. Have a great day.
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2: Okay, not sure what happened there. Somebody shot the band. We are live at Crossing Healthcare for the last couple of hours, and we've really learned a lot. We want to thank you for being with us. Don't forget, we're just a couple of days away from the WSOY Community Food Drive. You can still give. The volunteer portal has been shut down. We have more than 500 volunteers that are coming out on Friday, and the parking lot safety-wise will only fit so many people. I know there are people that want to be involved, and they kind of waited to the last minute, but Nick, it's just not, I mean, you can't put 1,000 people out there.
3: You
2: with cars coming in and out and everything else.
3: Yeah, and there's lots of ways to get involved, lots of things to do.
2: Yeah, still do it.
3: In all reality, if you absolutely have to come on by, you can ask if we need some help. We'll put you to work. And if not, just enjoy the day.
2: Yeah, just enjoy the day. We are bursting at the seams with volunteers.
4: The agencies themselves, however.
2: You can volunteer. Yep. That's an important point. Pepsi provides a big truck that we fill up with food, take it around to the charities and drop off, and then it comes back and we fill it up with food and they take it around to the charities. They do that all Friday.
3: That's
2: so
3: right.
2: If you want to go to Catholic Charities or Salvation Army or Northeast Community Fund.
4: Actually, just go to Salvation Army or Northeast, because Northeast is accepting all of Catholic Charities' food.
2: And then they'll distribute it out to the smaller ones. Okay, thank you very much for that. All right. Emily Mockney. I looked down and I thought it was two O's and it was an O and a C. How are you doing this morning?
5: Good. How are you doing?
2: I'm doing fantastic. Tell me about your role here at Crossing Healthcare.
5: Yeah, so I am actually the Director of Compliance, but I help oversee the garden and the prescription produce program.
2: Such a big thing that we're huge supporters of, and with the food drive have been huge supporters of. And it is a program that was so far ahead of its time, right?
5: Absolutely. The garden has been around for 10 years here, and we've been running the prescription produce program for quite as long as well.
4: Yeah.
5: So.
2: And with you is Liz Hassinger. Thank you for being with us.
4: Of course.
2: This program, I'll tell you how unique it is. Corporate Kroger fell in love with this program from Indianapolis, and they have 300-plus stores in their division. So this isn't just, you know, even our local Kroger, which is great, you know, that we host the food drive. They, from a corporate level, said this is something we want to get behind, and they support it every year with a very large check and a donation.
5: Yes, we are so thankful for that donation. So we do have a large garden here at Crossing right across the street. Where we've grown this year, I just heard it from our master gardener, Brenda, over 3,000 pounds of fresh fruits and vegetables that we've grown here on campus. But we use that donation from Kroger to purchase supplemental produce from nearby neighbors and local distributors as well, so people can try all sorts of different fruits and vegetables.
2: And why is it so important to your mission here with healthcare to be able to provide people not only medical care, but healthier things to eat and not only that, recipes and how to use them?
4: Yeah.
2: It's such a big part of our healthcare that we don't talk about is the pre-maintenance.
6: Right. Yeah. It's very much that ground level. We've got to be able to eat healthy to have healthier lives in the long run. And we're just trying to support our patients that they can make the healthy choice easier for them and broaden their horizons, because food's expensive. I'm not going to go out and buy something new to try.
2: 10 years ago, this was not the problem that we have today. And this is part of the conundrum we face as a community, meaning that everything is 35% more, if not more than that. You go fill up your car with gas, you pay your power bill, you go to the grocery store, really adding to the Alice families in our community.
6: Absolutely.
2: You know, where they don't get 35% more income to make up that gap. Mm-hmm. And then often what we find is food is where those choices are being made, because you can't get kicked out, so you're going to pay rent. You don't want the power shut off. Mm-hmm. So you have people making really tough choices around food. So tell me how the program works. How do people get involved with it? How do they get signed up for it? Is there a limit? How many people are you serving?
6: So myself and our other dietitian here at Crossing, chronic care managers, we enroll our patients that qualify. Anyone with diabetes, prediabetes, hypertension, hyperlipidemia, all of our Medicare patients, and anyone that shows any signs of food insecurity, which we know is huge in our community. So really there's no limit to how many people we can serve. We enrolled 2

0: 222 patients just this season alone, which I think is one of our bigger garden seasons that we've had.
1: Some of the conditions that you just listed off, food can actually reverse those almost completely, correct?
0: Correct. Yeah. Yes, that's the huge part of it.
2: Well, you think about somebody with, you know, prediabetes or, mm-hmm. or high blood pressure. I mean, there's a lot of things that, yes, you might eventually need medical help, but it all starts with diet. And if you're eating healthier mm-hmm. and then know what to do. And I think the smart part about this program from the very beginning was not only eating better, but we're going to give you this, but we're also going to tell you how to use it because mm-hmm. it might not be something you're familiar with.
0: Right. Yeah. We don't want you to waste any of it. We want you to use it. And so there's newer foods that you've maybe not tried, and we're going to have a recipe for that. So then maybe it gives you the confidence to then go to the grocery store and think, yes, I can use my money on
1: this. You made a really good point that it never even occurred to me. A dollar is tighter right now. I'm not going to take a chance on a food that I don't know to be good. I'm only going to buy something that I know I'm happy with the taste.
0: Right.
1: And this gives such a huge opportunity to do exactly what you said. Oh, I'm now into squash, I guess.
0: Yeah. Right.
1: Let me go get some at the store.
0: Well, exactly.
2: And unfortunately in society, the most expensive part of the store is the outside, you know, where the fresh stuff is. And that also, you know, just as a country, as a society, we're pushing people towards things that are less healthy for them mm-hmm. because it's less expensive.
0: Right.
2: And so through this, you're able to provide all of that. I'm telling you, you guys are my favorite people. please keep doing what you're doing. It's a valuable program. It's grown so much. Mm-hmm. I remember coming out here 10 years ago, you know, when it opened. I think we still have like a corn salsa recipe or whatever you handed out that we still use. To this day. And so being such a great service this community. I hope you guys are coming out or representatives coming out Friday for the food drive because I know Kroger mm-hmm. will be there to support you guys again.
3: Yes, we'll be there.
2: And it's pretty amazing. Thank you for what you do.
0: Thank you.
3: Of course.
2: All right. We're going to take a quick 2-minute break, Lindsay. And when we get back here, we're going to have a couple of more guests. Shauna and Michelle will be with us. We'll wrap things up with Julie Brilley here at Crossing Healthcare celebrating 30 years of Byers & Company out on the road. This is such a key part of our community. And I know many, many people drive by on their way out north every day, but they don't know what happens on this campus on a day-in, day-out business or day basis. And I hope today we're giving you a little better explanation of that. We'll be back right after this. Stay tuned.
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0: far, get you too far.
1: Good morning and welcome. We are back here on a Tuesday and live at Crossing Healthcare, and it is an amazing thing that comes to life here. You know, we had a couple of patients or people who were visiting that were straggling in, and somehow in like the last like 10 minutes, it has just filled up with people, which is pretty amazing. Nick Smith, along with Brian Byers here, happy to be with you on this beautiful, beautiful morning out here. And we want to introduce you to a couple of other folks. You know, when you think about the leadership team, and by the way, you look nothing like your picture on the page. I mean that as a compliment. You're welcome. It's good to have you guys with us. So when we talk about leadership and how that filters down and how important that is across the board, it really does make a difference. And Michelle Singer and Shauna Carr are with us. And Michelle is the chief nursing officer. Shauna's the chief of facilities and people officer. Pull that microphone down just a little bit if you don't mind. What is a people officer?
2: So the majority of my career at Crossing Healthcare has been in human resources.
1: Okay.
2: So last year I transitioned over to facilities security, housekeeping, patient registration, call center, in addition to human resource services.
1: This is a huge role because of your relationship with the community. You know, you treat people like people here, and it is one of the things I'm eternally grateful for, but I also have a great deal of admiration about the people officer. You know, HR can be, you know what the perception of HR is,
2: yes.
1: Right? Those
2: yes.
1: are awful people. They don't want any change. You know, they,
2: correct.
1: I will outlast all of you. You know, that's kind of the thing,
2: correct.
1: Right? It doesn't feel that way here.
2: No, it doesn't. It's home to me. I will be celebrating my 25th anniversary this month.
3: Wow.
2: Here at Crossing Healthcare.
1: Oh my goodness. Mm-hmm. So yeah, but you're back to the chick days.
2: Yes.
1: And you know, being in the middle of a strip mall and not anything like it is today.
2: Correct.
1: So what was that growth like, you know, as an employee, as a person to see this thing expand to 15,000 patients and all of the full service that you do here? That must be amazing to
2: sure.
1: watch that journey.
2: Yes. At times, it was very fast paced. And other times you didn't really realize you're in the moment. We started with 36 staff members, and we've grown to over 175 at some times, and
3: wow.
2: we're currently sitting at about 115, 120.
3: Isn't yeah. that the most important? Technology is great, science is great, medicine's great. But isn't it people? Don't the people really matter in how the culture is, how you're serving your constituents, everything
2: absolutely.
3: Like that?
2: Absolutely.
1: I think it's everything. I think most of us consider when we go to a location that somebody's qualified to do what they're there to do, right? I mean, we're not qualified to judge whether they're qualified or not.
2: Correct.
1: You know, as chief nursing officer, you know, you are. We're not. We assume you know what you're doing. It's how we're treated. It's how we feel. It's do we feel like there's a barrier or do we feel included in and around questions that are hard to deal with to begin with because you're talking about your physical health.
2: Yeah.
1: You know, no one wants to come to a hospital. Nobody wants to come. You know, it's not like top of the list. You roll out of bed and go, I can't wait to go see the doctor,
2: yes.
1: right? I mean, all that's nerve-wracking. It's mental health. And so that people experience is huge.
4: It's huge. And we work on culture every day here.
1: And it shows.
4: I think it really does. So we try to meet people exactly where they are. So patients, staff, you know, we just stay, we work on staying present so we can meet people where they are. We can help you with whatever's going on. For some people, this is a terrible day for them. You know, they're sick, there's something really bad going on.
1: At the very minimum, there's pain or there's hurt, right?
4: Yes.
1: And anxiety.
4: Right. And we want to be here and show you that we care.
1: Well, I watched all your folks. It was an interesting perspective this morning because I'm looking out at the lobby and I watched everybody show up, security, the front desk, you know, everybody like moving into their role. It's very efficient, and they all know what they're doing. But I also watched the smiles and the conversations and you're not treated like a number.
4: That's right. You are a person here, and we want to see you in that regard. We connect to the human spirit.
1: And that's a dedicated mission, right? I mean, you know, and as a manager of people,
2: yes,
1: that has to be sort of like it has to come from bottom up, but it also has to come from top down.
2: Yes, we're building connections every day, all day long with our new hires on to individuals who have been here for over 20 years.
1: All right. Now, you guys, talk to me about careers, because you guys, I'm assuming like everyone else, are in a constant state of hiring, right?
4: We are. We have a few positions that we're really looking for right now that I'm excited to talk about. We need two RNs to hire, one for our pediatric department and one for our women's health department. And these are fun, engaging, really meaningful positions. We also need CMAs in all of our areas. So CMAs are certified medical assistants.
1: Okay.
4: And they're a really important part of our support staff. So they work one-on-one with our providers to room our patients, get our patients seen in a timely manner. And then I know Shauna has a few other positions to talk about throughout the campus that are not just under my leadership.
3: On the RN side, mm-hmm. you have women's health and you have pediatric. Mm-hmm. Is there can somebody that, hey, maybe I was in women's health, but I'm looking to get into pediatrics. Is there any reason why a specific RN should not apply to those positions?
4: That's a great question. I do think that in nursing, because the opportunities are so vast, that nurses do travel around to different specialties, mm-hmm. and that's okay. We can work with that. We have people to train. And so, yes, awesome. Thank you for asking that.
1: And let me, before we talk about more positions, about what you guys offer, I was on the website last night just looking at this stuff, you know, when you talk about competitive compensation and paid time off and medical, dental, vision insurance, this is like any other medical job. I think people have perceptions about crossing mainly because they just don't know or they haven't been in here to see the operations or they don't understand. You're competitive against, this isn't charity work. I mean, this is correct. You're out hiring top-notch professionals, mm-hmm. and paying them accordingly.
2: Yes.
1: Right?
2: Yes. We remain competitive within the community, and we have a variety of tactics that we use for that. We do ensure through other job postings that we remain competitive with both benefits and compensation.
1: Yeah, 401k, short-term yes. disability, life insurance, all that kind of thing. So if you're out there, maybe you're working for a bigger organization that you don't have that human connection that you might feel. You might find a smaller family here, but you're not going to be taking a big pay cut to do so.
2: Absolutely, and that's what's golden about Crossing Healthcare yeah. is we are small enough to be such a close-knit family working together day to day, but bigger than a small clinic.
3: Right. You're not cutting on facilities or people.
2: Correct.
3: Yeah.
1: And it's such a huge deal for our community. I know, as a matter of fact, because I've had conversations with both the CEOs of, you know, the two hospitals, they would not be able to do and take care of the 15,000 patients we're talking about serving here. So there is so much of an ebb and flow with this in the community and healthcare. You guys are also looking for people that are not necessarily, you know, under Michelle's auspice in the nursing field. What else are you looking for?
2: Sure. We have advanced practice provider openings, which is your nurse practitioners or physician assistants in both the adults and pediatric departments. In addition to the RNs that Michelle's looking for, we also have patient access representatives, which is your registration and your call center individuals. And then we have recovery support specialists for our recovery campus. Those are individuals with lived experience who has had some sort of exposure to addiction.
3: Are any of those entry level? Is there any that where somebody goes, hey, I haven't started a career yet?
2: Absolutely. Both of the patient access representative and the recovery support specialist.
1: All right. And those are the positions. What are you looking for in people? I mean, what kind of people are you looking for to fit in your family?
2: The one thing I always tell everyone, I do a lot of the interviews within our organization, and they have to have a heart for our mission. Mm-hmm. They have to have a connection with people, and they want to really have be able to take care of people. And that's what people are seeking when they come here for a position. It's one of the things that, you know, it's a good interview when they say, I want to take care of people. I love taking care of people.
3: Something Brian brings up many times, and rightfully so, because I enjoy it as well. He loves the stories of the badges. I started off as this, and then this is my new badge. Is that something that's encouraged here and helped to get people to come in and work their way as high as they can go?
2: Sure. We do have several individuals. In fact, earlier this year, we just started our newsletter, and we were able to put, I believe, 8 highlight eight individuals who had either moved departments or moved into a leadership role from a from their existing role.
1: Yeah, and it's really, although it's a larger operation than I think most people realize.
2: Yes,
1: it's still kind of a family feel. I mean, you're not a corporation.
2: There's
1: directory listing of. People know each other's names. I've watched them come in all day and gather up front here in circles and talk very comfortably. There's, you can see it in the body language.
3: The warm handoffs. Like, you're working on this and we can partner you with somebody over there. You have to work together, it seems.
2: Absolutely.
1: I would think that would be a rich environment to be able to move up because you get to know people so well and their strengths and where it might work. What's the state of it? All I hear, you know, from everyone is we need more nurses. We need more nurses, right? I mean, that's true, right?
4: That's true. I think.
1: I mean, in general,
4: community wide, I think that's an issue.
1: Yeah.
4: And you know, one thing that we can offer here for nurses is a little bit more flexibility. So we have some part-time options. We have some different scheduling options. You can work 4 10-hour shifts. You can work 5 8-hour shifts.
1: So it's not one size fits all.
4: It's not one size fits all.
3: I have a family of nurses. They live in another state, and they talk about the different configurations that work for them because some of them have little kids and a lot going on. Mm-hmm. Some is part-time. Sometime is working at multiple facilities. One of them even flies to go fill in for a day across the country for 3 days, and there's money just being thrown crazy at nurses. And the ones that are the happiest are the ones that have a home like a crossing, mm-hmm. that are like, I know what to count for. I might work in a different floor or a different department on a different day, but I know who I'm working with and I love it and I don't want to leave. Is that something you kind of feel?
4: I think here what we offer is, like Shauna said, kind of this family feel. And we really get to know each other as human beings. We get comfortable with one another. And there's just an authenticity that I think you'll find the more time you spend here. People are who they say they are. And we get to see that, and that's really cool.
1: I think the coolest thing about this place, and I've been a big fan for a very long time, through your former CEO to your current CEO and everything in between, is that in a world where everything that's sort of built on an audience you serve is kind of clipboard and green wall and pay your bill, and there's none of that here. There is a human functioning sort of embodiment of embracing a community that you can tell when you walk into the door. It doesn't mean you get through every day without a hitch or whatever, but your fundamental approach to serving people is just not what we get in like particularly people who aren't able to afford health insurance and other things. They, I think, get so much of their life treated like the worst DMV experience possible, even in healthcare. And I think what you do here is so human. Yeah. And even your HR people are human, which is just unheard of.
4: We're thankful. Yes.
1: So thank you for what you do. I really mean that on behalf of all the 15,000 people. I've been here as a patient. I've experienced it firsthand. It wasn't a medical emergency, but it was something, and I called, and they were able to come in, and they were completely professional and great. And everyone I know who comes in here for the first time is always surprised.
2: Yes, absolutely.
1: But not in a bad way. It's always in a good way.
2: It's always a good experience. From the time they walk in the door, they see what we are all about. You have no idea of just looking outside at the building.
1: It's a beautiful campus. I found out this morning it's 17 acres. I had no idea it was that big. I've watched it grow. There's a mile path that people are able to use. What you're doing, we visited with Doug Mason. I know you mentioned something about recovery living techs and some positions you have. Man, that guy walks the walk, right? Because he's been through it. And so it's a family. But they're professionally at the top, and you're going to get all the skill set and all the great stuff. But with humanity thrown in, it's just a bonus. Thank you for what you do.
4: Thank you.
2: Right.
1: We're going to take one last break, Lindsay, here. And when we get back, we'll wrap things up with Julie Brilli, the CEO, who I found out was a sophomore in high school at her first food drive during the break there. Yeah, not feeling old at all this morning. We'll tell you all about it on the other side. Stay tuned.
0: Good Tuesday morning, everybody. Again, we're going to see a lot of sunshine here in central Illinois. Look for daytime highs to climb up into the low 80s. Partly cloudy overnight tonight. Lows drop down to 63. A mix of sun and clouds on Wednesday, turning even warmer. We'll see daytime highs up to around 86. Mostly cloudy to start the day on Thursday. Some showers in the afternoon with highs in the low 80s. I'm meteorologist JC Fultz. Have a great day.
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1: I don't know if it's just me, but I feel like today's show has gone by really fast. Like, really fast.
3: It has. And I want to say that I feel like I'm fairly educated about crossing, decently educated. And this has been one of the more knowledgeable remotes that I think I've personally taken part of. I have learned about different services, the connectivity between them. I've met people I've never seen before, but they feel familiar because of the feeling that they exude. I've come away even more impressed with a place that I started off impressed by. And I'm very proud of what is going on here in Crossing. And the lobby is full of people, and they are just churning right through to get them back to their providers. This is great.
1: And if you think about kind of an emergency room and a full care service and recovery, it's quiet.
3: Oh, yeah.
1: I mean, there's a lot of people in here, but there's no drama.
3: Well, think about on the pit, Brian. It's like you see all zombies that are mad, and everybody hates life. And it's like,
1: everybody's
3: cool.
1: Everybody's
3: it's
1: just, and you feel like the people come in, they know. The person at the front desk, everybody's kind of like it's laid back, and we're here to get whatever we have to get done. A couple of quick things. We had the Brad Underwood date. I want to remind everybody, October 29th at Hickory Point Golf Course. We will be putting tickets together soon. Tickets are always free, but we limit the number of tickets only because we want everybody there to be able to get an autograph and get a chance to meet. If we could go to a venue and put 800 people in there easily.
3: It's not
1: the
3: event.
1: If you can't get the same kind of, get up there and get a picture, get an autograph. And so October 29th, tickets will be available soon, and we'll let you know how all that works. But we just got the final deal yesterday, late afternoon. Secondly, you got to go watch the Brinkotter Supermarket Sweep video. It's hysterical. There's one point, I'm not sure, I think Tony thought that his partner was inferring that he was fat. And so then there was a nickname that was put in there on top of it. If anybody's seen Tony do his CrossFit stuff, it's funny. It's really good. Lindsay did a great job on it.
3: Yeah, can't wait.
1: Julie, you ought to be proud of your people. And I know you are, but I've been so impressed. Dr. Serbet, who's been on the show many times, but, Liz and Charmaine is like absolute favorite. Doug Mason was a blessing to talk to today. Brittany. Emily, Liz, Sean, and Michelle, all these people that have come through here, and it occurs to me, I think Doug is the only guy, which is, you didn't screw it up. You've continued and made better. that's what your worry is, like when you step into because you had a very popular CEO who's now running, Decatur Memorial Hospital and is a dear friend. But you have kept and increased and made the culture even better. So congratulations to you. That's not an easy thing. It's easy to step in when a bad boss leaves.
8: That is very true. Very true. Oh, yeah. And, our goal today was for you to learn more about Crossing, but then also just see how awesome this team is.
1: They are.
8: And I'm so proud of the team.
1: So that sounded like a backhanded compliment. It wasn't. I'm just saying, I know when a bad boss leaves, you go in, okay, I got to fix all this. And when you start fixing things, you're a hero. But when you've got a really great culture and you step in and you recognize that culture, put your own, things to that. But this team is happier than ever. They're proud of what they do.
8: They're a really great group. And we were, you know, Bethany and I were just chatting about employee engagement has been huge. And, you know, things that I love that sound silly, but it's like we joke around about Turquoise Tuesdays, you know. And so it's like, okay, we provided shirts for everybody, National Health Center Week. So we all tend to wear our Turquoise Crossing shirts. And so now we're planning, okay, what's the winter shirt going to look like? And what day of the week are we going to, you know, have that? And we're planning for United Way Week is coming up. That'll be that week of Halloween where it's like we work to raise funds for United Way and we're going to bring a new food truck on board. So just always trying to keep things light here. It's heavy work. Mm-hmm. The team works really hard. They're an awesome group. It's, you know, they're the reason why I wanted to stay here and advance my career in Decatur and at Crossing Healthcare. So
3: you just use the word heavy. And I will tell you, this broadcast almost mentioned none of that because everybody was so positive about the things that they do. And we collectively took for granted how hard it is, the work that's actually being done, the sadness, the challenges. And people are here generally because of problems. But your people are exuding that they sign up for it to help, to make a difference. And I think that's really telling.
8: Yeah. Being tied to the mission. I mean, that's really what we're all about.
1: Well, it is abundantly clear, in the demeanor and the confidence and in the interviews with all the folks here that they're passionate about what they do. They care about the people. You guys, and I think that's when you scale that, it's so much harder to do. I mean, you're serving 15,000 people. This isn't some walk-in small clinic where people are satisfying their need to help people.
8: Yeah.
1: You're a big operation, but you've managed to keep that sort of attitude.
8: True.
1: Which is just, and in medicine of all things, I mean, it's maybe one of the hardest areas to keep that because of all of the stuff attached to it. But you've managed to do that. And I'm telling you, I feel like I know this place more than most people know this place, but I've been abundantly surprised today about, you know, just hearing from your people and charged up about what they do. I just think it's great. So congratulations
8: Thank
1: on
8: you.
1: That.
8: Thanks,
1: and I mean that really. The food drive is a couple of days away. I will tell you, the Mink County Animal Control and Animal Shelter are doing an adoption special. You have until October 1st. Lindsay, what is that? They bring in a can of food, or they bring in food, they get adult cat, one can per pound?
9: One can per pound. Now, kittens
1: so
9: are
1: if a cat
9: just...
1: weighs 17 pounds, you get 17 cans, you get a free cat.
9: Yes. Oh, nice. Now, kittens, unfortunately, they're only like in the ounces. So yes. It's five
3: just
9: cans.
3: Just bring some broth.
9: Yes,
1: all kittens are just five cans.
9: Five
1: so
9: cans.
1: You can do that. This is through October 1st, so you have until Thursday to get in on that. And this is just an example of all the different kinds of ways people are helping out with the food drive. We'll be there to support your prescription garden,
8: Fantastic.
1: Which has just been unbelievable. You guys were so far ahead of the curve on that. And it's such a just walking around that space, such a happy space. And I know your folks are very proud of it, but it's 3, just another 3,000. That's crazy, right? All right. Well, Julie, thank you very much for having us out here. We really do appreciate it. It's been fun celebrating our 30 years on the road. Bump music anytime, Lindsay. And when we get back tomorrow morning, we'll be in studios Wednesday and Thursday, and then live out at the Kroger on US 36 from 6 a.m. until 6 p.m. Friday for the WSOY Community Food Drive. Have a great day. 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
11: Lindsay. Susie Clancy may learn today if she will be tried again for murder. I'm Dave Anthony, Fox News. There's a hearing weeks after the hung jury mistrial. Her outspoken lawyer, Kevin Reddington, wants the case dismissed or his client to be acquitted. And Fox's Nate Foy reports from outside the court in Massachusetts.
12: The DA's office filed a motion for a gag order that is expected to be addressed in court today. The DA's office criticized Reddington in that gag order request, writing, quote, counsel referred to the holdout juror in ways that ensured that the juror could be publicly identified. Now, we expect to learn more about that gag order request in court here shortly, and if the Plymouth County DA's office will retry this case, and if so, under what charges.
11: That's Fox's Nate Foy again. Now, as for that holdout juror, Michael Desronville, he refused to go along with the others, finding Clancy not guilty by reason of insanity. He tells Fox the focus should be on the three children she killed, and added,
13: I would like to thank everyone, every individual that have supported me throughout this difficult situation.
11: Former special counsel Jack Smith, who led the Biden-era investigations into then-former President Trump, is testifying now at a Senate hearing.
14: I am not a politician, and I have no partisan loyalty.
11: And Smith just said he stands by his decision to get two Trump indictments related to the 2020 election and the handling of classified documents. Both cases were dropped after court rulings in the Trump 2024 victory. Fox's David Spunt reports Republicans will ask a lot about this.
15: During Smith's investigations, he received communications, including text message records from members of Congress who were in touch with Trump and members in the White House. Now, Democrats have been pushing to get Jack Smith in front of the camera for more than a year so he can tell his side of the story. They believe that Jack Smith's prosecutions stood on solid ground, and they want him to have an opportunity to defend himself.
11: AI industry leaders will soon attend a White House meeting with President Trump on regulations. 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
2: Good Tuesday morning, everybody. Again, we're going to see a lot of sunshine here in central Illinois. Look for daytime highs to climb up into the low 80s. Partly cloudy overnight tonight. Lows drop down to 63. A mix of sun and clouds on Wednesday turning even warmer. We'll see daytime highs up to around 86. Mostly cloudy to start the day on Thursday. Some showers in the afternoon with highs in the low 80s. I'm meteorologist J.C. Foltz. Have a great day.

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0: soybeans, corn, soybeans, cattle, and hogs are higher. Corn is mixed. I'm John Perkins with a Brownfield Market Update. 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Soybeans are up this morning, buying back part of the recent drop, remaining optimistic about demand from China, even if Beijing is keeping that 10% tariff in place. Harvest is 18% complete, matching the average, with more delays expected this week. November beans are up 5 3/4 at $12.94. January is up 6 at $13.09. October meals down 2.20 at $3.5950. October oils up 114 at $68.25. Corn's mostly weak, watching U.S. harvest activity and anticipating more delays ahead of a generally drier pattern. Traders are also watching planting in South America and waiting to see if China buys corn. December's up 0.25 at $5.23 1/4. March is a half higher at $5.37. And wheat's mostly modestly lower. Planting and emergence are slower than most recent years, and contracts are oversold, but wheat's had a hard time finding footing lately. December Chicago's up 0.25 at $6.89. Cotton and rice have both seen varying degrees of fund selling. December cotton's down 2.66 at 80.20. November rice is a penny and a half lower at 16.46 1/2. Live and feeder cattle are higher with support from yesterday's higher move in beef as they wait for widespread direct business. October live's up 87 at 218.32 and December's 80 higher at 221.60. October feeders are up $1.55 at 333.45. November feeder cattle are 167 higher at 330.95. And hogs are oversold and due for a bounce. Pork was higher yesterday afternoon as well. October's up $1.25 at 79.50. December leans $1.40 higher at 69.80. Crude oil's lower this morning. John Perkins, Brownfield.
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5: 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Crude oil prices remain elevated, but off recent highs. Meta Platforms is expanding its Muse AI agent to small businesses. Meta shares opened up 1%. Target is already cutting prices for the holiday season. It will lower the cost of nearly 2,000 items, its latest cuts as it works on its turnaround plan. Alaska Air will be charging more for premium travel. It's installing a new premium economy section on long flights, and it's adding lie-flat seats. 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And the U.S. is banning nearly $1 billion worth of Canadian imports, though it's a small percentage of the annual trade with Canada. That's your Fox Business Report. I'm Ginny Cosella. 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
7: Good Tuesday morning, everybody. Again, we're going to see a lot of sunshine here in central Illinois. Look for daytime highs to climb up into the low 80s. Partly cloudy overnight tonight. Lows drop down to 63. A mix of sun and clouds on Wednesday, turning even warmer. We'll see daytime highs up to around 86. Mostly cloudy to start the day on Thursday. Some showers in the afternoon with highs in the low 80s. I'm meteorologist J.C. Foltz. Have a great day.

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0: Good Tuesday morning, everybody. Again, we're going to see a lot of sunshine here in central Illinois. Look for daytime highs to climb up into the low 80s. Partly cloudy overnight tonight. Lows drop down to 63. A mix of sun and clouds on Wednesday, turning even warmer. We'll see daytime highs up to around 86. Mostly cloudy to start the day on Thursday. Some showers in the afternoon with highs in the low 80s. I'm meteorologist JC Foltz. Have a great day.
1: News. I'm Therese Crowley. Hello, America. The greeting when you open America.gov. The Trump administration launching its new AI-powered website to navigate the federal government with prompts like, try how do I get a passport or change my maiden name. Lindsey Clancy back in a court hearing on whether to retry the murder case for killing her three children.
2: I can tell you that they were discussing a date in late October. They were talking about October 23rd or October 29th. It's unclear if that would just be the next hearing for one of the motions. Reddington, Lindsey Clancy's defense lawyer, and the legal team for Clancy have filed four motions, whereas the DA's office has filed a gag order motion.
1: Fox's Nate Foy in Plymouth. Cat 2 Hurricane Polo makes landfall in Baja, Mexico. Heavy rain coming for Colorado, Arizona, and New Mexico. 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
1: Cable covers a big part of it. Mm-hmm. 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
3: You just got to give it a few crisp shakes. 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
2: I did see the Kamala Harris, fact-checking Twitter account or whatever. It's stupid. But they said this is like RFK's America. Like, what are you talking about?
1: Because of RFK, we have dead mice in the food?
2: I wouldn't put it past him to put dead mice in his own food, but...
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1: I got some great audio. That Nicole Hannah Jones and her daughter about her education. You got to hear this coming up.

0: Good Tuesday morning, everybody. Again, we're going to see a lot of sunshine here in central Illinois. Look for daytime highs to climb up into the low 80s. Partly cloudy overnight tonight. Lows drop down to 63. A mix of sun and clouds on Wednesday, turning even warmer. We'll see daytime highs up to around 86. Mostly cloudy to start the day on Thursday. Some showers in the afternoon with highs in the low 80s. I'm meteorologist JC Foltz. Have a great day.
1: News. I'm Gianna Gelosi. President Trump announcing the launch of a brand new government website powered by artificial intelligence.
2: Instead of forcing citizens to search through the endless maze of tens of thousands of terrible government websites and rules and more than 10,000 forms, you have over 10,000 forms to do basic acts. You'll now have one front door for every single question.
1: It comes as the president hosts AI leaders today as calls grow to create safeguards for the technology. The Massachusetts mom who admits to killing her three young children back in court for the first time since her mistrial. Lindsey Clancy's defense team wanted the entire case dropped, calling it double jeopardy if the prosecution tries her again. After just a few minutes, though, the judge set the next court date for November 2nd. 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

0: I'm Lauren Simonetti, and this is the Fox Business Report.
1: The major averages are lower in afternoon trading as bond yields rise. However, oil prices are lower, with West Texas Intermediate crude trading around $91 a barrel. On the employment front, job openings, a measure of labor demand, declined more than expected in August and slipping below 7.1 million, while hires were little changed at 5.2 million. Investors are bracing for key economic reports this week, including August PCE inflation data and September's jobs report. The inflation and jobs data could shape the Fed's next interest rate moves. And consumer confidence fell sharply in September as higher energy prices and inflation worries soured households' moods. The Conference Board's Consumer Confidence Index declining to a reading of 81.9, the weakest reading in more than a decade. That's your Fox Business Report. I'm Hillary Barsky, invested in you.
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3: Corn is mixed. Soybeans, cattle, and hogs are higher. I'm John Perkins with a Brownfield Market Update. When it comes to short stature corn, it all started with Stein. For decades, they've been focused on unique hybrids that deliver top yields. Stein invented short stature corn, then they perfected it. Soybeans are higher today, buying back part of the recent drop, remaining optimistic about demand from China. Harvest is 18% complete, matching the average, with more delays expected this week. November beans are up 14 and a quarter at 1302 and a half. January's 14 and three quarters higher at 1317 and three quarters. October meal's now 260 higher at 364.30. October bean oil's up 85 points at 67.96. Corn's now basically modestly higher, watching U.S. harvest activity, anticipating more delays ahead of a generally drier pattern. Traders are also watching planting in South America while waiting to see if China buys corn. December corn has just come back to steady at 523. March is up a half at 537. And wheat today is mixed. Planting and emergence for winter wheat are slower than most recent years due to the recent rain in the plains and Midwest. Contracts are oversold, and that's providing at least a little bit of support in Chicago. December Chicago is up 3 3/4 at 692.5. December Kansas City is down 3 1/4 at 742.5. December Minneapolis is 2 3/4 lower at 699. Live and feeder cattle are up ahead of this week's direct business, with the box beef higher at midday. October live's up 50 at 217.95. December's 57 higher at 221.37. October feeders are up $1.95 at 333.85. November's 145 higher at 330.80. And hogs are up on short covering in the midday gain in pork. October 72 higher at 78.97. December's up $1.07 at 69.47. And over in the broader market, crude oil's lower, just above 90 a barrel. John Perkins, Brownfield.
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1: Fox News, I'm John Saucier. The Trump administration is a new online platform powered by artificial intelligence. The White House says the newly launched America.gov can help Americans complete tasks in a timely fashion and save time. Well, Secretary of State Marco Rubio says the State Department is using the platform to help speed up the passport process.
2: Starting next year, Americans will be able to apply for their first passport entirely online.
1: Lindsey Clancy back in court for a status hearing several weeks after her murder case ended in mistrial. There was a single holdout juror. Her attorney, Kevin Reddington, has filed a motion to investigate that juror, but denies accusations that he's attacking the man.
3: I am really tired of reading that I am attacking this juror. I am ripping the juror. I am shredding the juror. I'm not doing anything with the juror.
1: It's still unclear if Clancy will face a new trial. America is listening to Fox News. Hi, everybody. 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
2: All right, the Florida Attorney General has filed a temporary injunction against OpenAI. The introduction here is the equities here could not be one more or more one-sided. Defendants admit that they provide a service without fully knowing how it works. This is not just any service. It is one that defendants themselves concede poses an existential risk to the continued survival of humankind. Defendants claim they cannot stop barreling forward with their potentially civilization-ending endeavors unless they are forced to do so by the government. They have asked the government to tie them to the mast. Plaintiff brings good news to the defendants. The Florida Attorney General is answering your cry for help with a motion to enjoin you from harming Floridians with your reckless, unacceptably risky product. Say, we'll help you get regulated.
3: Okay. It's wild, man. We got to get to Nimrods. We got an update here.
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5: I love the poorly educated.
3: All right. Nimrods in the News. Speaking of Florida. Do you remember the dude that was 86 years old that was going 110 mile an hour in a race?
2: Oh, yeah.
1: Yeah, yeah.
3: His name is William Bosworth.
1: Right.
3: He is saying this whole thing has devastated his retirement. How you might ask.
1: Yeah.
3: He said, it's just devastated me. It's funny, but it's not funny. It's serious. Because he had no contest to racing, dangerous, excessive speeding. Thing is, that's a $500 fine, an advanced driver improvement course, and you can't drive for a year.
2: Ooh.
1: Yeah.
3: So he says, I can't do anything. I'm not in jail, but I'm behind bars in my house. I'm like, well, you can do other things. He said, I put a terrible burden on my wife. We don't want to eat out no more. I'm a dead man walking. Like, there's Uber, I'm thinking. And then, you know, I need to go out and be around people. And I can't even drive my golf cart. He lives in a community where you have to have a driver's license to drive the golf cart around the gated community.
1: Oh, wow. Man, that's strict.
3: He's like, I was on the gas for 6 to 10 seconds. I think it's a good law, but it should be appropriately used. One size does not fit all. Right now, I'm just walking on eggshells. I'm the best boy you could possibly be. So that's your update. That's Nimrods in the News. There's a lot changing in the financial system right now, and it's a good idea to get to know what's happening before it starts hitting your wallet. Your savings, your purchasing power, even the way you use your money, all of it could be affected by changes coming to the financial system, and you don't have to figure this out all on your own.
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6: This is RJ Crace with your stories now. 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All kittens require just five cans. Your donation will benefit the WSOY Community Food Drive. The food drive is Friday from 6 a.m. to 6 p.m. at the Kroger on Route 36. Illinois has expanded its film tax credit program, increasing the base credit for qualifying production expenses from 30% to 35% with additional incentives for certain projects and locations. Supporters say the expanded credits will attract film productions, create jobs, and encourage investment outside Chicago. Critics, including academics who have studied film incentives, question whether the economic benefits justify the cost to taxpayers. More stories, podcasts, and videos at nowdecatur.com.
8: The U.S. will keep its lead on AI. I'm Lisa Brady, Fox News. That bottom line from President Trump just out of a meeting with tech executives on what he calls superintelligence.
9: There was a lot of commonality in this room. It was pretty amazing and all for the good.
8: He says there's agreement on a need for self-regulation after some executives warning risks called for a slowdown. And he says on data centers, they'll work to make communities happy.
9: I think they're going to do things for the community that will be really financially beneficial and otherwise beneficial.
8: Concerned about the impact of data centers becoming a midterm election issue. The jury now has the case against Caleb Flynn, the one-time American Idol contestant, accused of murdering his wife in Ohio and staging the scene to look like a home break-in. The defense called no witnesses and told the jury in today's closing arguments, it's not proven beyond a reasonable doubt he's the one who shot his wife. Prosecutors say there's no evidence of an intruder. The trial focusing heavily on Flynn's text messages to his mistress about wanting to kill his wife. As prosecutors reopen a sexual assault probe centered around a now barred fraternity at Cornell University, the local mayor wants other actions taken.
10: Ithaca, New York Mayor Robert Cantelmo wants a pause on all fraternity and sorority activity, as well as student gatherings that require city permits at Cornell, now that an alleged sexual assault is again being investigated. A former undergrad, only known as Jane Doe, came forward last week to report an assault she said happened in 2024 at the Ivy League school. Cantelmo, in a statement, called out the school and its police department for failing to hold the perpetrators to account and demanded Cornell set new standards for student safety.
8: Fox's Grinnell Scott. Prosecutors say a recently filed lawsuit claiming the victim was drugged and gang raped is dramatically different from a statement given to police 2 years ago. 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
19: We'll continue to see a lot of sunshine for the rest of this afternoon. Temperatures warming up a little bit more than what we saw yesterday. We'll see daytime highs up to around 83. Partly cloudy overnight tonight. Lows drop down to 63, even warmer on Wednesday. Daytime highs up to 86 under a partly sunny sky. Mostly cloudy 69 Wednesday night. Mostly cloudy, some showers in the afternoon, and 82 on Thursday. I'm meteorologist J.C. Foltz.

We're going to afternoon to you folks on this turnaround Tuesday, September the 29th. It is time for the closing market report, and we appreciate you joining us. Low volume day at the Chicago Board of Trade as we look at the close. Kind of a mixed results at the end. Beans were a little bit firmer, gaining back about, half of yesterday's sell-off, with a little bit of support from the meal and the oil side of the bean complex. The drier weather is going to be there a little around through the Midwest after Saturday anyway. But for the most part, the past few weeks, the Chicago Board of Trade values have been trading basically sideways when you look at it at the charts in a range where both rallies and breaks have really failed, with the latest

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1: And the slightest bearish outcome might find end users willing to buy the break. With two wars going on, U.S. corn yields disappointing, and South America facing some slowing acreage expansion, along with a strong El Nino and some economic problems in Brazil and Argentina as well. It's still early, and harvest is delayed a little bit because of the weather, but yield reports in most of the Midwest to date is showing corn yields, for the most part, about 8 to 9 bushels per acre, or about 3.5% is what they're saying, below last year, while the soybeans are around 3.5 bushels per acre, or about 7% lower than last year as well, which would expect the bean numbers to improve as the harvest picks up. But actually, thinking corn numbers could actually get worse in some scenarios based on the notational evidence in hand that we have today. And we also know that a lot of the corn was planted late because they had an awful lot of rain in a lot of areas, and they were delayed planting of the corn and beans, and they got also an awful lot of wet spots that they did not know was there to begin harvest with. It's worse a little bit, the evidence in hand today, and we'll have to keep watching that as we go through the report tomorrow as well. And then, of course, through harvest. The bottom line is, a lot of the traders are talking about this. They're seeing tightening of the U.S. and the world grain stocks in general, along with the modest, 1% expansion in South American crop and the soy planting that's underpinned the Chicago Board of Trade breaks. We now know that the Chinese government, not the private importers, is going to be securing the remaining 10 to 12 million metric tons of U.S. soybeans and $10 to $11 billion in U.S. ag goods that's promised to the Trump administration. And everybody seems to expect that they're going to hit those targets as their ultimate goal, and that's to keep the United States tariff rate on their exports kind of capped at 20%. And they know that if they don't, they'll probably slap some more tariffs on the Chinese goods. And also, we've got to be aware that the weather is going to have a lot to do with yield number one and harvest time as well. We were behind the five-year average with the numbers that came out after the close of the market yesterday. But we'll just have to watch that and prepare yourself. Keep your seat in the upright position and your tray securely fastened, because tomorrow, even though they keep talking about it not being a big report day, it could very well have some excitement in it. If there's any surprises in the ending inventory, the balance sheet, if you will, of corn and soybeans. Folks, thanks a lot for joining us here on your Ag Check radio station. This has been Market Chat, where we look back at the markets of the day. Good afternoon.

0: 5 years of stories, laughter, late nights, and early mornings. And he says it never gets old. Thank you, Sean Hannity, for 25 great years.
1: Thanks to all of you. 25 now till the top of the hour. 800-941-SEAN if you want to be part of the program. So, Linda, I was asked today, USA Today doing a profile on me. And he, by the end of the interview, he goes, well, I wrote this question, but I kind of got the answer. You think you'll ever retire? And I'm like, you know, no. When God makes me retire, is that...
2: Should we have a real conversation about how many times we've had that conversation?
1: Yeah, but I just, you know...
2: You're never retiring.
1: Why do people want to...

0: As a young teenage boy, I didn't even know what autism was. How do you even spell that? A few years later, I heard that a friend's cousin's son had been diagnosed with autism.
1: I still wasn't sure what that really meant.
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5: 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Caleb Flynn, guilty of all charges, killing his wife. We have Darlene Graham. We have Ken Paxton coming up, and your calls, 800-941-SEAN. 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
9: This is a Fox News alert. A verdict just reached in Ohio on Lisa Brady. In the case against a former pastor and one-time American Idol contestant, Caleb Flynn, charged with murdering his wife, Ashley.
10: As to verdict, count one, aggravated murder. We, the jury in this case, being duly impaneled and sworn. Find the defendant, Caleb C. Flynn, guilty of aggravated murder, as charged in count one of the indictment.
9: The judge repeating it for the other counts in the indictment. This only a few hours after the jury got the case. He'll face life in prison. Flynn sent messages about wanting to kill his wife to his mistress, who testified at the trial, and prosecutors say he staged the scene to look like a home break-in. The defense telling the jury any evidence was circumstantial. The gun was never found, and none of Ashley's blood was found on Flynn. But again, after just a few hours of deliberations, the jury just convicting Caleb Flynn in the killing of his wife. The president calls it a form of protection, a document signed by tech leaders today, pledging standards, responsibility, and layers of review after a big meeting on AI.
11: Leading AI executives, federal regulators, the vice president, the speaker of the House, and President Trump met for a multi-hour lunch about a technology the president says could be bigger than the Industrial Revolution.
12: I don't know if that's so, but everyone seems to think it is, and it could be substantially bigger.
11: President Trump says there was a lot of commonality in the room.
12: Well, there's a belief that there should be tremendous self-regulation, and we automatically have regulation with the Department of Justice, the FBI, all of that.
11: The president has pushed back on calls for Congress to impose new AI regulations, arguing he will not stifle growth or cede American dominance.
9: Fox's Jared Halpern at the White House. Back-to-back losses on Wall Street. The Dow down 130 at the bell. 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
17: Soybeans and hogs were higher Tuesday, cattle finished mixed, and corn closed lower. I'm John Perkins with a Brownfield Market Update. When it comes to short stature corn, it all started with Stein. For decades, they've been focused on unique hybrids to deliver top yields. Stein invented short stature corn, then they perfected it. Soybeans were up, oversold. November beans were 9.5 higher at 12.97¾. January was up 9¾ at 13.12¾. Corn took the path of least resistance with December down 1 at 5.22 and March a half lower at 5.36. Live cattle were mixed and feeders were up out of this week's direct trade. October live was 22 lower at 2.17.22. December held at 2.20.80. October feeders were up $1.75 at 3.33.65. And with short covering and a higher midday move in pork, October hogs are up $1.12 at $79.37. The December contract is $1.30 higher at $69.70. Now here's Megan Grebner with your full look at cash livestock. Megan?
18: Thanks, John. Direct cash cattle trade activity was quiet Tuesday. The lone bid to have surfaced was in Nebraska at $350 dress. Asking prices have not been floated. If packers are short bought after last week, we could see business develop sooner rather than later. Estimated cattle slaughter was 108,000 head, up 8,000 on the week and down more than 12,000 on the year. The cash hog market continues to struggle with consistency. Processors appear to be more aggressive in their procurement efforts and have moved larger numbers. Demand remains a big driver in this market, and while there have been some bright spots both globally and domestically, there are still lingering long-term concerns about demand strength. Estimated hog slaughter was 493,000 head, up 11,000 on the week, and up about 17,000 on the year. With John Perkins, I'm Megan Grebner, Brownfield Ag News.
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0: We'll continue to see a lot of sunshine for the rest of this afternoon. Temperatures warming up a little bit more than what we saw yesterday. We'll see daytime highs up to around 83. Partly cloudy overnight tonight. Lows drop down to 63, even warmer on Wednesday. Daytime highs up to 86 under a partly sunny sky. Mostly cloudy, 69 Wednesday night. Mostly cloudy, some showers in the afternoon at 82 on Thursday. I'm meteorologist JC Foltz.
1: News. I'm John Saucier. President Trump meeting with administration officials and several of the world's top technology titans in the East Room of the White House today to discuss the advancement of artificial intelligence.
2: There's a belief that there should be tremendous self-regulation, and we automatically have regulation with the Department of Justice, the FBI, all of that. But the self-regulation is very important.
1: This comes as lawmakers on Capitol Hill remain split over artificial intelligence oversight. Senate Minority Leader Chuck Schumer, asked by reporters on Capitol Hill about his thoughts of the Ratepayer Protection Act, says it doesn't actually ensure Americans are protected from the cost of AI and data centers through the bill. He says it's just all optional.
3: Optional standards for safety against catastrophic risk. Optional enforcement to protect the American people. An optional guardrail is not a guardrail at all.
1: AI has emerged as a major midterm election issue. 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

0: Sean Hannity has spent a quarter of a century hosting this show. That's longer than some careers, some marriages, and every diet. And the weirdest thing about it, he's still doing it.
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0: Happy anniversary, Sean, and keep it up.
2: All right, 25 now till the top of the hour. 800-941-SEAN is a number if you want to be a part of the program. 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

They've stormed beaches and freed countries. 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
8: A quick verdict in Ohio. Elisa Brady, Fox News. The jury finding former pastor Caleb Flynn guilty of killing his wife after less than 3 hours of deliberations. The one-time American Idol contestant sobbing after being convicted on all counts. His now former mistress testified against him as prosecutors focused in part on thousands of text messages.
9: There were more than 100 times in those text messages that Caleb Flynn expressed a desire to want to kill or get rid of his wife. The night before that murder, he texted his mistress, letting her know that tomorrow would be a day of action and that things would change. Hours later, that is when Ashley Flynn was murdered in their home, 2 shots to her head.
8: Fox's Garrett Tenney. Prosecutors say Flynn staged the scene to look like a home break-in, and the couple's 2 young daughters were home when police arrived. The jury rejecting defense arguments the case was circumstantial. Without any evidence, Flynn fired the gun, which was never found. A new agreement between AI companies and the president aimed at AI safety.
10: Following an hours-long lunch with tech executives, President Trump says a document was signed securing the safe development of AI.
11: And they came together and they did something that few people really, it's almost like a constitution in a way.
10: The president calls the agreement morally binding.
11: I believe they're going to be used for the good, and when they're not, we're going to be able to nab them. But there's going to be a tremendous self-policing aspect.
10: The voluntary accord does require internal and external reviews. President Trump is also changing the name of AI and government documents to SI or super intelligence.
8: Fox's Jared Halpern at the White House. The data centers needed for AI have become a hot button issue in the midterm elections. President Trump says the companies will work on helping communities. 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
8: Another curveball in the Lindsey Clancy case, with her defense attorney now claiming he had to say she killed her children in order to use an insanity defense under Massachusetts law. Now he's arguing prosecutors did not prove she committed the murders at the recent trial that ended in a mistrial with a hung jury.
15: Meanwhile, arguments about Rennington's motion for an investigation into the holdout juror, Michael Disronville, will be heard on November 2nd. On that date, the judge will also hear arguments about a gag order motion filed by the DA's office. In that motion, prosecutors criticized Rennington for making public comments about the holdout juror.
8: Fox's Nate Foy at the courthouse in Plymouth, where the defense attorney Kevin Rennington is also trying to have the case thrown out. There's no word from prosecutors yet about a possible retrial. The U.S. Supreme Court says the Trump administration can continue swiftly deporting people to countries other than their own for now, while the justices consider whether the policy is legal. They'll hear arguments in December. The death of actress Hayden Panettiere leads to a legal effort by her ex to protect their daughter's estate.
16: Vladimir Klitschko, Hayden Panettiere's ex, has filed a petition in California court asking to be allowed to act as their 11-year-old daughter's temporary representative in the state to protect her inheritance. As the hero's actress's sole heir, the filing in Los Angeles County Court cites items seized as part of a federal investigation into the actress's death, unnamed and unauthorized people accessing her Los Angeles residence, and valuables that are reportedly missing. Klitschko, a Ukrainian former world champion boxer, has had full custody of Kaya for most of her life. She has lived with him in Ukraine. Panettiere died August 16th. At 36 years old, from an accidental overdose of several drugs, including fentanyl. Michelle Polino, Fox News.
8: A second day of losses on Wall Street. The Dow dropping 131. The S&P is slipping 12. The Nasdaq down 22. And Lisa Brady, Fox News.
17: We'll continue to see a lot of sunshine for the rest of this afternoon. Temperatures warming up a little bit more than what we saw yesterday. We'll see daytime highs up to around 83. Partly cloudy overnight tonight. Lows drop down to 63, even warmer on Wednesday. Daytime highs up to 86 under a partly sunny sky. Mostly cloudy, 69 Wednesday night. Mostly cloudy, some showers in the afternoon, and 82 on Thursday. I'm meteorologist J.C. Foltz.
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20: 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We inch closer to October. That's when baseball's postseason used to be. Now it's September. Games starting today all over the place. White Sox and Cubs among those teams in action. Jeff D'Alessio's Yankees are even playing. Nice of you to wear your Chris Chambliss jersey in the studio today.
21: Like Chris Chambliss.
20: I'm Jim Rosso, Vice President of News at the News Gazette. Ed Bond, producer extraordinaire. And D'Alessio, who back in the day as editor of the Sporting News, I do believe, once posed for a photo on the field at Yankee Stadium with none other than Mariano Rivera. Is that right?
21: That's right. And on a video board that would rival the one at Keith Memorial Stadium, you'd look back and there I am standing next to Mariano Rivera. Quick story. He was our pro athlete of the year that year, and we would always present a Tiffany trophy. So I picked this trophy up and Manhattan in this huge blue box or turquoise box and have to haul it on the subway to the Bronx with me dressed in a suit. And people are looking at me funny. But yeah, it was my one shining moment.
0: You survived. That's good to know. You know what? I've had a beer with Darren Fletcher, so advantage
21: me.
0: There
21: you go.
0: We're here for the next hour on DWS Champaign SOI and Decatur streaming worldwide. Tag along on social media. Just search for the News Gazette on all sorts of things. Facebook, Snapchat, Instagram, TikTok. You'll find highlights of last night's rousing radio show at the Esquire. Shauna Green packing the place. Hey, got a great show planned. Let's get going. 408 News Gazette Radio. Today's headline maker coming back to town. That's to set the mood for homecoming weekend. On Thursday, he'll play State Farm Center, which he knows a little about. He studied accounting at the U of I back in the day. Warm News Gazette Radio welcome to the wildly popular DJ, producer, music maker, the pride of Naperville, John Summit. How you doing, John?
1: Hey, I'm doing amazing. That was an incredible intro. Thank you.
21: Hey, John, it's Jeff. Thanks for coming on for a few. So as Jim mentioned, this will be your first performance at State Farm Center, but not your first show on campus. Where were some of the places you played as an undergrad, and anything particularly memorable about any of them?
1: So my old stomping grounds is the Red Lion. I also played at Joe's, Cam's, Clyde's, and then I was a regular at the Canopy Club as well, too. So I think I've hit almost every spot on campus.
21: Canopy Club just announced their closing a few months ago. I don't know if you heard that.
1: I heard about that. Is it already closed or is it closing?
21: Already closed, like,
1: That's sad because that's where I saw a bunch of acts that came in. Every summer I'd go to this summer camp as well, the festival, if you know about that.
21: Mm-hmm.
1: And so they had a lot of the DJs and jam bands and stuff come in, and it's a really cool place to experience live music. So I guess do artists come in typically now if there's no Canopy Club?
21: A little bit, but not that level. It's taking a little bit of a
1: dip. Well, I need to open something up then.
21: That's right. There you go. There's your contribution.
1: Exactly.
21: So have you been in State Farm Center often? Like, do you go to basketball games when you're down here?
1: Well, so I actually haven't been on campus since I graduated. So this has been, I think 9 years ago was the last time I've stepped foot. So this is a big deal for me. I mean, I went to games all the time, of course, when I was a student, but I've just been touring and traveling so much that this has been a long time coming.
21: Wow. Did you pick this intentionally as the kind of opening leg of your tour?
1: Oh, 1,000%. I mean, I knew I've been wanting to do this. I mean, we've been trying to make a couple of shows work in the last couple of years, but nothing has been able to work. So then it just worked out perfectly that the arena was available, and it started at the beginning of the tour. It's a fun way to kick it off. And it just feels like a full circle moment for me to actually come back to campus.
21: Any particular people down here who had a profound impact on what you go on to do musically?
1: I would just say the people I worked with at the Red Lion, to be honest, like a lot of the bartenders and DJs I worked with there as well. So, the people I was in Delta Tau Delta fraternity, which is on campus still. So I'm going to stop by there as well, too, and maybe, you know, give them a little after party or something.
21: But we'll see.
1: You
21: graduated with a degree from the number one ranked accounting school in the country, according to U.S. News latest rankings. Would you have been as happy being a CPA as you are a global dance music star?
1: So I did work like a year and a half at Ernst & Young after I graduated. I got my master's from U of I as well, too, and then got my CPA. And you know what? I have to say the DJ lifestyle is a little bit better, but I still use my accounting knowledge every single day because I own my own record label and my own event company and everything, too. So it's definitely useful knowledge that I've used my whole life.
0: Talking to John Summit to open up News Gazette Radio. And I've got to tell you, John, you improved my street cred with my four kids ages 21 to 27. They now consider me cool that we got you on the show.
21: We are reaching new heights here. When did you realize you could make a good living in the music business?
1: So that wasn't until after I graduated, because I just, I think they paid me $100 a shift, and I did like 6 hours a night at Red Lion and Candy Club. I think I paid to even play at Candy Club, basically, because I had to sell tickets to even get a performance. So it wasn't until then I moved to Chicago, and then I was doing like at places like Five Hour Smart Bar, have you heard of them? Mm-hmm. And it wasn't until really 2020 when things really closed down, and then I started just relentlessly posting on the internet, and things really started popping off, especially on TikTok and everything. And then, then once the world opened back up, that's when the money started coming in. I was like, okay, maybe I don't have to be an accountant.
21: That's awesome. How active on social media are you?
1: Nowadays you have to be on it every single day, just because it's like, whether I'm promoting my shows or music and stuff. So I try not to take too much of my day out of it, because I have to, still be productive in the studio, of course.
21: Sure.
1: But I think I have fun with it, though, and I think that's what made it really work. Because if you treat it too much like a chore, I think people can tell. So I'm always just messing around.
21: What are some of the things you've gotten to do as your career has kind of taken off, people you've met or places you've been that you never dreamed you'd be doing?
1: I don't know where to start. I mean, I guess the first big celeb that really reached out to me was Shaq, because he's a DJ as well. I don't know if you know he does that on the side,
21: yeah,
1: too.
21: Yeah.
1: He hit me up and to do like a show with him, and I did something in New Orleans, and then do like a little back to back and everything. So that was pretty fun working with Shaq.
21: Wow.
1: But yeah, it just every single week seems pretty crazy. So it's gonna be kind of wild being back in that arena, because I've only been there for the basketball games.
21: Okay, so. Couple last ones from me. Your birth name is John Schuster. How'd you pick the music last name in Summit?
1: So it's funny, is my first time I ever played at the Canopy Club, they asked me, they're like, okay, so we got to put your name on the flyer. What's your name? And I'm like, John Schuster. They're like, we meant like DJ name. I'm like, oh shit. And I'm like, when are you guys posting the flyer? They're like, well, we're printing it out in an hour. So I didn't even share the story before, but I only had an hour to choose a DJ name. And I'm like, what should it be? What should it be? And I just love mountain skiing. And I love the look of, Summits. So I called myself just Summit. But then it wasn't until I started releasing music I added John to the top of it for like SEO purposes. And, there's a bunch of summits going on. So this is where the business knowledge comes in play.
21: Wow. That's great.
1: So, yeah.
21: You've already achieved a lot. What's on your music bucket list still?
1: So headline Lollapalooza this year. So that was like the main goal, because I first went there 15 years ago. Now is kind of starting to get into like movies and film and scoring for that and acting and everything like that too, because it's kind of hard to top a huge arena tour. So I think I'm going to try to get in other areas of entertainment and kind of just mess around a little bit.
21: That's great. Okay, last one. For people who bought tickets to a Thursday show but have never seen you live, what are they in for?
1: What are they in for? A very high energy, great time. There's never a dull moment, in my opinion. So I think you've just been for a big party energy. So, and I learned it from my years at U of I, that's for sure.
0: That's great stuff. John Summit, Thursday night. Don't miss that. We appreciate you joining News
1: Gazette
0: Radio.
1: Thank you guys so much.
21: Thanks, John.
1: Bye, guys.
0: So you, great story about how John Summit came to be.
21: Yeah, I didn't know that.
0: Isn't that fantastic? Your name. Jeff Budweiser.
21: Jeff,
0: what do you think?
21: Jeff Millight. Seriously, what? That is kind of some pressure. You have 1 hour till we
0: right,
21: do the marquee.
0: That's what I would do.
21: You got to have Jim Budweiser. It's funny.
0: Ed Vaughn, think of your stage name. You're a producer.
21: Ed Moneybags.
0: Yeah. Stock market
21: Ed,
0: bond.
21: Ed INI. By the way, when you were...
2: My license plate is Illini Ed.
21: When you were out, by the way, yeah. Jim did 3 INIs.
2: Oh, he did.
21: Tailgate show.
0: Yeah, don't ever take time off again, Ed Bond. Although I'm starting to get pretty good at it.
21: Yeah.
0: Not
21: yeah.
0: as good as you, though, Ed.
21: Quicker on the draw.
2: Hey, it was my assignment. Oh, well.
0: 416.
2: Continuing
0: I'll tell you, John Summit was great.
21: He was.
0: I'm not kidding when I said my kids are fired up when I said who was coming on. So it might be past your time, Junior.
21: Yeah, it's well past my time. I go back before I was even born.
0: This is going to help me at home. I'll tell you what.
21: Eagles.
0: All right, 416. News Gazette Radio powered by GTPS. Today's headline maker. He's also headed back to campus. Later October, of course, to celebrate the 100th anniversary of Chief Illiniwek. He's one of more than a dozen former Chiefs scheduled to be here for the Oregon game. Steve, Raquel, hope you're ready for our tailgate show and our visit with our golf cart folks in lot 31 that day. Will you be ready, Steve?
3: We will be ready. And why did I come on after John Summit?
21: Do you know who John Summit is? Are you a house music fan?
3: Okay. Oh, yeah. I'm like, oh, great. Yes, we will be there. We're looking forward to it.
0: Let's go.
3: It will be a great day. Yeah, what do you want to know?
21: I want to know. I want to know what's all gonna go into this weekend and kind of how long it's been in the making.
3: You know, it's been in the making. I would probably say about 3 years, and a large part of that was we have a great relationship with TIA, and we wanted to make sure that, you know, as they're celebrating everything from 100 years of Memorial Stadium, 100 years of the marching band, like what's their, you know, how can we celebrate Chief Illiniwek, which, as you know, is not recognized formally, but it's still part of, you know, everybody's experience. And mm-hmm. So, you know, they have been gracious to, you know, to host a nice private event for us on Friday night with all the former chiefs. Right now, I think I have 16 or 17 former chiefs. If you go all the way back to Rick League, which wow. is early 60s, I've been able to get most everybody to kind of commit. So it'll be great to see everybody. The last time we did this was at the 75th anniversary, and that was a lot of fun. But this one's going to be a little bit more informal, as you can imagine. So on Saturday, we're going to be in Lot 31. It's going to be hosted by the Honor the Chiefs Society. They are graciously getting two plots in Lot 31 and hosting us. And we're going to be there to do interviews, to take pictures, you know, just to connect with people and to kind of celebrate the 100-year anniversary.
21: Mm, sounds cool. For those who don't know, you went to Central, right?
3: I did.
21: You tell us about what was your kind of road to becoming Chief of Illiniwek?
3: Okay. Well, it's actually kind of a funny story. You could say, you know, I'm a Champaign kid. I grew up. I knew about Chief Illiniwek. But honestly, it was because of my college roommate. I had a college roommate my freshman year, maybe it was my sophomore year, that wanted to try out for Chief. And he didn't want to do it by himself. So he said, hey, Steve, would you like to come with me? Sure. I'll come. And, you know, I went through the process. Tom Livingston was running them. Kurt Grubin was the assistant at the time. And, you know, it was like a 16-week process. It was a pretty long process.
21: Huh.
3: You know, you learned every aspect of the dance. You learned about the stretching. You learned about the history. You learned about the responsibility. You know, all these different things. And we met once a week for like 16 weeks. After about 4 weeks, found out my roommate was as flexible as a toothpick, and he dropped out. And all of a sudden, I'm like, where'd he go? And but what I found out is I really enjoyed it. I was pretty flexible. I was a diver in high school, so I had flexibility, and I kind of knew how to do split jumps really well, and I had good rhythm and good movement. And I just stayed and was picked to be the assistant chief under Kurt Grubin wow. that year. And so I was the assistant for 2 years. I like to say I was assistant for one and a half years and a half a year as the main chief because Kurt tore his ACL, and so I had to step in. But, you know, for the three – then we tried out again, and then I got it for the year when I was a grad student, and it was great.
21: Wow.
3: Loved every minute of it.
21: Do you still get people wanting to talk to you about it?
3: Oh, gosh, all the time. And it's not – just understand, for the majority of us chiefs, we don't lead with it, but we're happy to talk about it anytime somebody wants to talk about it.
21: Okay, last one. You're a professor now too, right? Tell us what you're up to and what you think of the Illini football. How about that?
3: what do you
21: think of the defense?
3: Yeah. Okay. So, Illini fan for decades. Ticket holder, RCI, iFund supporter. You know, I currently am, I teach marketing in the Geese College of Business, and I've been doing that for the last 6 years. but overall about 12 years here at the university. Enjoyed immensely. Have gone to the majority of the games and bowl games. I had high hopes at the beginning. I'm very interested to see how we manage the defense this weekend. Thank goodness it's Purdue. But, you know, it will be interesting to see if we continue to run the 3-3-5 or if we, you know, go back to the basics. I don't know. I'm excited about the offense. I think they're great. Colin Dixon is one of my former students, so I'm very excited about him. Ian, one of the linebackers, is one of my former students. So, you know, I cheer them on. I will continually, especially being chief, will support and be loyal to the Illini, whether it's a W or an L. But I'm hoping to get more W's.
0: Steve Raquel, you brought it just as good as John Summit did, Steve. So there you go, man. You passed all our tests, and can't wait to chat with you that special Saturday. Great. In lot 31. Should be a great, great lot weekend. 31. Thanks for joining us, Steve. All right.
4: Thanks, Steve.
3: Thank you. All right. Take care, guys.
0: Steve Raquel, chief in 1990. Junior, what were you doing in 1990?
4: I was interning at USA Today and falling behind a semester at St. Bonaventure because they got no academic credit for it.
0: But you regrouped.
4: I did.
0: All right. It is 4:23 News Gazette Radio, powered by GTPS.
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0: This is Brian Barnhart. Join us on Wednesday on Penny. The first hour at 9, Paul Pileski, the president of the Urbana School Board, and then an open line at 10. It's great hearing from Julia Reitz today on Penny. That podcast, I do believe, is available at our website. Ed Vaughn nodding his head. It's 427 News Gazette Radio, powered by GTPS. They're a lot 31 regular. Our tailgate show starts at noon this week for the Purdue beatdown. Got good stuff. We just got confirmation of our guest picker, Junior, and it's a good one.
4: Who is it?
0: It's Mary Henson.
4: Oh.
0: All right. She's already studying game film, she told me when we asked her to be the guest forecaster. Mm-hmm. She wants to be right.
4: We had Jason Rita on who
0: was right.
4: Who was right, but he was
0: sheepishly picked Ohio State.
4: Why do I get screwed on this one? Bob Easter gets to pick the Southern game. But yes, he was right.
0: Got the good stuff lined up. Scott Miller from Jersey Mike's will be our visit with a vendor.
4: Hmm.
0: We've got a couple Lot 31 visits already planned. Working on a couple more for this weekend. Good stuff. Homecoming, of course, so it should be festive. All right, we're celebrating our 19th class of 40 under 40 by talking to recipients leading up to the big shindig at the I Hotel on November 12th. Next Mover and Shaker has been making a difference with the Urbana Police Department since 2020. From a shop with a cop to the polar plunge to volunteering at Urbana schools. Say hello to the one and only Chloe folks. Chloe, how are you?
6: Good. How are you doing today?
4: Good. Hey, Chloe, it's Jeff. Thanks for coming on for a few.
6: Yeah, thanks for having me.
4: So 40 under 40 honorees are selected primarily or in part for the contributions that they make to the community, often outside of work. One cause that seems near and dear to you, if you look on Google, is Special Olympics. How would you get involved in that? What do you do, and how rewarding an experience has it been for you?
6: Yeah, so every police department has a liaison or coordinator of Special Olympics. It's kind of the bridge between the athletes in our community and the police department. And I really got involved when another sergeant of mine was the coordinator for our department back in 2020. I just kind of was helping her go to events, help raise money. And when that sergeant left our department, I kind of took over that role. So I became the coordinator for our department. And ever since then, I've just had a blast partnering with our community, meeting the athletes at different events and helping raise money with them. It's been an awesome experience.
4: Do you have any kind of personal favorite memories of the work you've done around Special Olympics?
6: Yeah, actually, in July of this year, me and the Champaign Police Department hosted our very first pickleball tournament. So you can kind of create whatever events you want to do revolving around Special Olympics. So we did that this summer, and it was a huge success. We raised over $8,000, and it was such a fun event.
4: Wow. How long have you been a police officer and a detective?
6: I started with the Urbana Police Department in the early year of 2020.
4: Okay.
6: So it'll be about 7 years next year. And I became a detective last summer in May. So I've been a little over a year and a half.
4: And how old were you when you knew that this was what you wanted to pursue as a profession?
6: Oh, gosh. I was kind of making the joke that I was watching CSI instead of Teletubbies. So I kind of know for a while this has just been kind of my calling.
4: Do you come from a police family?
6: I don't, no.
4: Hmm. And did you know any, like, officers growing up?
6: I mean, I had a cousin who married a police officer, so I kind of knew about it. But I just did a lot of internships. I did a lot of ride-alongs and just really grew my interest for the job itself.
4: Have you, in your time on the force, have you found that more young women are joining police forces than when you first started?
6: Oh, yeah, definitely. A lot of the police departments, including Urbana, have taken on the initiative of 30 under 30. So they're trying to get 30% of women involved in law enforcement by the year 2030. And that's definitely been a momentum here.
0: Talking to 40 under 40 winner Chloe Folks. She stopped by our newsroom yesterday for photos. Back in college, she made the dean's list at Parkland and the Olivet Nazarene.
4: Hmm. Did you have an early mentor in your career as an officer, someone who went above and beyond that to help you after you joined?
6: Yeah, I'd say when I joined, we had a sergeant, Betsy Alfonso. She is a smaller female like me and just really took the bull by the horns and just kind of led me and showed me the role that women, especially smaller women in this career, can be successful.
4: Hmm. We know Betsy. We need to have Betsy on the show. Okay.
6: I love her.
4: last one. Police dramas like, you know, Chicago PD and all the ones that I watch make it seem like detectives lead lives of nonstop action, one crime scene after another. What's a day job typically like for you in reality?
6: Most days it's a lot of report writing, a lot of catching up and typing. Other days it can be as action-packed as you want. Sometimes we're doing search warrants, either writing them or executing them. We're dumping a lot of cell phones. We just do a lot of other things as far as the investigating that most people don't think about.
0: Chloe, folks, congratulations again. Looking forward to November 12th. Hope you got a bunch of friends and family coming along with the celebration. It should be a fun time.
6: Well, thank you. Thank you. I appreciate it.
21: Thanks, Chloe.

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2: 4:36, News Gazette Radio, powered by GTPS. That's Jeff DeLessio over there and Ed Bond over there, and I'm Jim Rosso, and that was Scott Ritchie, who is on the front page of today's print edition, asking questions with along with Joe Vizzelli of Shauna Green.
1: Maybe shade the next time. We're going to be on the front page.
2: What are we, the Reds?
1: Marge
2: Schott, the publisher?
1: We're continuing where we left off, Dragnet. How about that? You watch that?
2: Too old.
1: Kojak?
2: We mentioned it.
1: Okay. And you said Cagney and Lacey's too old, too?
2: Yeah, don't.
1: Too
2: didn't
1: current?
2: Get that. Okay. Barnaby Jones, kind of up my alley. Beretta. Robert Blake. Chips. That was one of your favorites. Chips.
1: I did like Chips, actually.
2: Adam 12 is Ed Bond's favorite.
1: Matter of fact, I am Facebook friends with Larry Wilcox. Whoever. John? Was it Ponch and John?
2: Our next guest is going to rescue
1: Trumper,
2: this.
1: By the way,
2: we're going to ask her what she's going to get a little more modern for us.
1: Okay.
2: All right. That's going to be that. Make sure that's your first question, Junior.
1: What's that?
2: Detective Show. Okay. Megan Swicky. Well, on Thursday, high school volleyball rivals Centennial and Central

0: square off in their annual Pink Out match. It's a great fundraiser that's been going on a long time. But this time it's going to happen at the home of the Illini, Huff Hall. How cool is that? Here to fill us in on how it all came together is Megan Sawecki, the Associate Athletic Director, Dean of Students at Centennial. Megan, how are you? And first, I'll ask the question, all right? What's your go-to cop show, either growing up or nowadays?
1: Oh, hi, everyone. I'm like a Law and Order person.
2: There you go. There you go. Solid.
1: Yeah. I still watch it.
2: I do, too. Very, very, yeah.
0: She modernized discussion.
2: Yes. Thank you, Megan. It's Jeff. We'll get away from Jim's nonsense now. So tell us, what was the impetus for this unique event coming up Thursday? Who's the one that said we should book Huff Hall for Central Centennial?
1: Yeah, so I think it was last year. You know, we always host the indoor track meet at U of I, and I was like, why aren't we using the university and their spaces more? So last year I thought of it, and then I really started kind of looking at everything. Honestly, it was probably in August that I was like, let's do this. And then it's just been go, go, go ever since.
2: What all goes into the planning of an event like this? Like what are some of the steps that you went through?
1: Yeah. So I first had to reach out to U of I and people over there to see if the space was available, what it was going to take and us for like financial to be over there as well. And make sure it's all like compliant with IHSA and making sure that everyone was on board with doing this. And all the things that, you know, having a game at a Division I college campus is so much different than having a game at our facilities. So all the little things too, that go into play with that. So we've been in constant communication with U of I. They've been amazing and great. I'm just excited for the day to actually be here in a couple days. And see this all happen.
2: Is everything done on your end as far as you're concerned?
1: I hope so.
2: Okay. You feel good about this setup.
1: A few things that I'm still doing, but yeah.
2: Okay.
1: Yeah, absolutely.
2: Have you gotten a sense of how excited the players are for the chance to play at Huff?
1: Yeah, so when I first told the girls a while ago that it was all done, it was right after they won. They just beat STM. And I was like, great, I'm going to come tell them the next day at practice. And some of them didn't know what Huff Hall was, you know, never been to a game there. And others were like, are you serious? We're actually going to get to play there. They're very excited. They're more excited about it being this game versus Central, a Pink Out, being the first, you know, it's female sports is what we're showcasing along with breast cancer awareness. So they're more excited about the bigger part of it than just, hey, this is a game, but it's all about being a woman, playing there, raising awareness and money for breast cancer, too.
2: Is there a financial goal you'd like to hit as far as the proceeds you give back to breast cancer awareness?
1: Yeah, my goal in my head is I would love to donate $2,000.
2: You feel good about it?
1: Yeah, we've gotten some great donations from businesses in town that have donated some amazing things. So there'll be raffle baskets so people can buy raffle tickets. We'll raffle those off. Donate some of the gate money as well, and obviously take any donations along the way.
0: Talking to Megan Sawecki, who head of Thursday's volleyball match, I had my daughters text me and guarantee a Central win. Sorry, Megan.
1: Ooh.
0: All right.
1: We're excited for some good competition.
2: A couple questions about you. Where did you go to high school? And assuming you were an athlete, what was your go-to sport?
1: Yeah, so I am from a northwest suburb from Mount Prospect. So I went to Prospect High School. I did soccer growing up, but then in high school I did marching band, and we were very elite marching band. So that was very intense, yeah.
2: Besides booking cool venues, what does being Associate AD at Centennial involve?
1: It is every day is a different day, which I love. A lot of kid interaction, helping them with classwork, for example, attendance, supporting my kids and coaches to the best of my ability on a daily basis. It's amazing. It's great. I love it. I love the kids here at Centennial. The athletes are absolutely amazing. They have a lot of potential, and we're going to get them to colleges.
0: That's fantastic. Megan, this is a great, great, great idea. a lot of high school events have taken place on campus, but this mm-hmm. is a first for volleyball. Very cool.
1: Yeah.
0: Hey, you
1: yeah.
0: made your walk in memory lane with you. You made your News Gazette debut in 2013. See if you remember this. You were at Southview in Danville.
1: Uh-huh.
0: Your eighth grade homeroom class won a pizza party for collecting a whole lot of money to benefit
1: yep.
0: Hurricane
1: yep.
0: Sandy relief efforts. That's
1: wow.
0: great. That is fantastic.
1: Yeah.
0: All right, Prospect High, what was your newspaper growing up as a kid that you used to flip through?
1: Oh, I don't remember.
0: I'd go to the Tribune.
1: I don't remember.
0: I'm guessing Tribune.
1: Yeah. Chicago Tribune is one of them, yep.
0: Okay.
1: That was the big one. That was the one we get on Sunday, too, and have all the ads for the week. That's how old
0: That's
1: I am.
0: Great.
1: And have all the sales for the upcoming week.
0: Who knew you'd be answering so many weird questions today?
1: I thought we were
0: talking volleyball only. All right, Megan, we'll see you Thursday night. Again, congratulations on pulling this thing off.
1: Yes.
2: Thanks, Megan.
1: Varsity starts at 7. JV 6, bar freshman at 5.
0: Oh, that's great. All the three levels get to enjoy the college scene.
1: Yeah,
0: that's great.
1: Yeah.
0: All right, Megan,
1: yeah.
0: thanks.
1: Well, thank you very much.
2: Thank you.
0: Megan Swicky, the associate AD over at Centennial, dean of students at Centennial. My daughter's really didn't text, Junior. I should have told her. I was just making that up, trying to poke the bear a little
2: Talking
0: bit.
2: Talking smack, yeah.
0: Well, Central hasn't lost to Centennial in some time.
2: Mm.
0: I don't want to bring that up.
2: Well, he just did.
0: Oh, did I? I have to do a little research to see when the last time the Chargers did beat the Maroons in volleyball. Ed's going to do it right now for me. All right. 444. I'm getting texts. Okay, 444. News Gazette Radio powered by GTPS.
3: I'm Taylor Riggs, and this is the Fox Business Report. The major averages fell but finished above session lows in choppy trading as Treasury yields spiked. The 30-year Treasury yield rose to its highest level since June of 2002. Higher borrowing costs are weighing on stock valuations. So falling oil prices helped cushion Tuesday's losses and eased inflation worries, with West Texas Intermediate crude settling over $89 a barrel. Tech and energy were the worst-performing S&P 500 sectors, while utilities and industrials advanced. Bank stocks lost ground, however, chip stocks rose on AI enthusiasm. Investors are getting in gear for key economic reports, including August PCE inflation data on Wednesday morning and September's jobs report on Friday. The Dow down 132 points, the Nasdaq lower by 23, S&P 500 down 13. That's your Fox Business Report. I'm Hillary Barsky, invested in you.
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0: Tailgate show last weekend, I was feeling like Tamar McDaniel, like I was at Prairie Gardens so early in the morning.
2: I'm going to be feeling like that Thursday when I speak to the Sunrise, is that what it's called?
0: Sunrise Rotary.
2: I just thought that was a name. I didn't think it was actually.
0: You got hoodwinked.
2: Yeah, that they meet when the sun rises.
0: That's great that you get to do that, Jeff D'Alessio. I know they're all looking forward to it, and you being a late, late riser, it's just devastating, that news.
2: Kathy Riser.
0: What?
2: Riser. Anyway, moving on.
0: All right, happy birthday. This is from Mike Pearson's Legends, Lists, and Lore, of course. He was a long-time contributor to the News Gazette. Anyway, today, 36 years old, Tyler Griffey.
2: Wow.
0: One of the greatest plays in Illinois basketball history. Were you producing that show, Ed Bond? That layup against the Hoosiers?
11: Yes, and we sat on the opposite side of the court in those years.
0: Okay.
11: And we were on the floor, so we were at the end. We were on the floor at that end of the floor when the shot
0: went up. That's great. I invited, that was my sister who graduated from Indiana in 1976, the year they went undefeated, of course. It was her birthday present to get a ticket to that game to see the number one ranked Hoosiers at the time.
2: Is that Kelvin Sampson?
0: Was it?
2: What year?
0: Or was it Tom Crean?
2: Oh, it might have been Crean. Yeah, I think you're probably right.
11: Sure. Yeah, but, I think it was Crean.
0: It was quite a scene, just the floor rush.
2: Huh.
0: Tyler Griffey getting hoisted on shoulders and lifted out of the arena.
11: And I think the coach went into the Illinois locker room after the game and said they played a good game.
0: Oh, I thought you were going to say he went all Bob Knight on.
11: No. He went into the Illinois locker room and told them they had a good game. I believe that's true.
0: Okay. Ed, we got a bunch of questions for you. Stay on your toes. Been around a long time doing this. All right, it's 4:49. Our next guest comes from our Danville office. She's the editor of all our Vermilion County coverage, and she's in a kind of a bad mood these days, Jeff D'Alessio, because her only son went off to college not too long ago. Jennifer Bailey, have you recovered? Are you dealing with the empty house okay yet?
12: Getting there. It's a process.
2: Jennifer,
12: it's only been a month.
2: Where do you go?
12: Rose Holman, Institute of Technology in Terre Haute, Indiana.
2: Oh, nice.
0: See, I tell her you can get there in a little over an hour, so it's not bad.
2: Right.
0: It's not like you went to Colorado.
12: Yeah.
2: Drive by the federal death row while you're down there, or
0: the casino.
2: The casino, yeah.
0: Which Jennifer tells me she has.
12: I have popped in once to the casino.
0: And how does it compare to the Danville casino?
2: It's like five times the size, isn't it?
12: It is larger with all the restaurants and hotel and everything, and yeah, it's a little bigger and yeah, different vibes there, but yeah, both are good.
2: They have sports book there, I think. That's what.
12: I think they do.
2: Yeah.
12: I didn't really do that, but yeah.
2: You didn't lay any wagers down when you were down there.
12: No.
2: tell us about big story that's been leading the homepage most of the day about Dick Van Dyke's childhood home.
12: Yeah, we received word from the city they sent a release about 5 a.m. that the house was going to be demolished. It'd been sitting there for a while. It was first condemned probably around 2014.
2: Mm-hmm.
12: And then word got to Dick Van Dyke and his wife Arlene soon after that, I think. And then he came to Danville in 2016 for some events and things at the high school and at the David S. Palm Arena and things. And there were hopes that creating this Dick Van Dyke Foundation for Performing Arts, that they would restore it.
2: Mm-hmm.
12: And there were talks about it for a little while there. And then I think COVID hit and started not hearing anything. And then kind of we're at the point where it's just deteriorated too far. I just got off the phone with the mayor, and he said that the foundation was pretty much gone. The house was starting to really lean toward the house next door, and that due to safety concerns, it had to come down. So that's where we are today.
0: That story's at newsgazette.com right now. Talking to Jennifer Bailey from our Danville office.
2: Okay, we've had a lot of big topics lately. Pick any of these to weigh in. Chick-fil-A, the mall, in the mayoral race.
12: Did you say pick one?
2: Yeah, pick one. Pick one and then pick the next one. Your pick.
12: Chick-fil-A is kind of a happier thing that I keep driving by. I keep looking at the progress of Chick-fil-A because I think the mayor, when they broke ground, they were hoping they'd open in October, and we've not heard an opening date yet, but we keep seeing signs and landscaping and outdoor seating, and I was trying to think last time I passed by what the new thing was. I think it says coming soon now on a sign, so we're just waiting to hear when it's going to open, and I think they've been hiring, so that's kind of, people are keeping an eye on that as driving through town.
2: On the other end of the spectrum, there's the mall. Tell us about Village Mall. What's happening there these days, if anything?
12: I've not heard anything lately. It was closed. The city had brought in some inspectors back when we had more of the last heavier rains. The last time I went there, inside there, it was, a month or 2 months? I forget the exact date. They had buckets all inside trying to catch the water, the rainwater and things that were coming in the middle of the mall. Parts of the mall looked okay, but the middle and certain stores, Hibbett, which has shoes and sports items, they were having leaks. And there were other places that, really were the roof needs to be replaced. And that there's issues with the – because the mall has gone through auctions with a couple different owners. And the latest auction from earlier this year, I think they were in the transition. And things are kind of tied up legally with insurance and getting the roof replaced, and there's issues with that. So we're kind of waiting to see what happens.
0: All right, Jennifer Bailey, excellent information. Appreciate you checking in with us today. Looking forward to your weekly Bailey Buzz. That's in your Thursday print edition. Thanks, Jennifer.
12: Thanks,
2: Jennifer.
0: She is the expert of all things Vermilion County. She's been doing that for a long, long time, 26, 27 years, I do believe. Ed Bond, you need to submit a question.
11: To Vermilion County?
0: Yeah, about Vermilion County. Dear County.
2: Bailey Buzz.
11: Dear County.
2: It's called the Bailey Buzz. It's kind of the Vermilion equivalent of Kathy
11: Reiser, right.
0: Yeah, that's good stuff. This Thursday, she just got a sneak peek of it. A lot of music information from marching band contests this weekend in Danville to a Northridge concert to the Symphony Orchestra getting ready for their big weekend. 4:55, got a few minutes left here before we turn it over to the folks at Sports Talk. Lauren Tate, I do believe. Lee Hall, I'm sure of. We'll spend the next hour weighing in, and there's plenty to weigh in with all this football news that has happened since the Ohio State game. Speaking of restaurants, she mentioned Chick-fil-A. Picara is going to open its new downtown location here in Champaign on Thursday. All right, that's with a limited menu, Junior. I know you're kind of a full menu guy.
2: Yeah,
0: definitely. The full menu becomes available Saturday.
2: Okay.
0: That's on Walnut Street, you know, closed by my neck of the woods, Springfield and Prospect.
2: Me? My turn?
0: Sure, Jeff.
2: congratulations. This is coming from campus to the recipients of the MacArthur Foundation's prestigious grants. We used to write about these every year, called Genius Grants. Illinois has two of the 20 recipients this year, which I don't know if it's ever happened. Kayu Guan is a professor of sustainability, and Ling, I'm going to butcher this one, Ling Fang Zhang, who received his PhD in engineering from Illinois. Among 20 winners, they'll each get $800,000 to spend as they see fit. That's how they describe it.
0: Not exactly
2: it.
0: A gift card.
2: Yeah, it's, I don't think it's just, you know, totally as you see fit. It's related to research, but they can kind of take it in any direction they'd like. So I think it's considered, if not the one of the certainly most prestigious awards a faculty member can get. So
0: that's great stuff. Speaking of gift cards, Kathy's mailbag we mentioned, 2 p.m. Friday at our website. You can submit questions anytime. One of the questions she's dealing with is, where can Watson's chicken gift cards be redeemed now that their flagship location in Champaign has closed?
2: I know one answer.
0: Go ahead.
2: The yards.
0: There you go. The cards were still being sold at Costco as of a few days ago, Kathy reports.
2: We got some new leadership team of the CU Kiwanis. I just got 10 minutes ago in my email. Dr. Sarah Connolly, who is a associate dean for, or assistant dean for student success at the College of Vet Med, is the new president of the Champaign-Urbana Kiwanis as they begin their 106th year as a club. Other officers include Paige Hall, president-elect, Celeste Eichelberger as secretary, Greg Fink as treasurer.
0: Congratulations to Bill and Joyce Wells of Farmer City. Guess how long they've been married?
2: 50 years.
0: 70 years.
2: Ooh.
0: They'll celebrate their anniversary on Wednesday. They were married in 56 at Prairie Chapel Church in Farmer City. Joyce retired as the secretary at Blue Ridge High School and was also a farm wife. All right, Bill was a farmer. Congratulations to those two, Junior.
2: Hmm. We'll have a movie review from Chuck Kaplinski. It just popped in my email now. And they didn't allow critics to screen this movie until yesterday or the day before. But this new Tom Cruise movie, Digger,
0: okay.
2: 4 stars. Chuck Kaplinski does not give out 4 stars very often. So that one will be interesting to see. It's playing in Champaign and Savoy.
0: And you, a big movie goer, you still drink the beer there at the movies?
2: I do, and I bring my own bucket for popcorn. not like my father did, like with a cheapskate, you know, putting a bag under his coat.
0: I thought you were going to say you brought your own bottle.
2: No, we pay for it. You pay for it. No, but I do. You're only allowed to buy one, so Krista has to take one with me back.
0: That's awesome.
2: She loves to do that.
0: Finally, Farm Family of the Week tomorrow. It is the Ingrams of Armstrong. Congratulations. We chat with them, and they'll be on our sister station, HMS, with Mike Hale in the morning. Always a great conversation. All right, thanks for our conversations today. Awesome stuff. John Summit rocking it. He'll be on stage Thursday night. Steve Raquel got a big chief reunion coming up. Chloe Folks, Urbana Police, 40 under 40, and Megan Swicky. From Centennial, big volleyball match Thursday night at Huff Hall. Get there. It's worth your time. Very cool. 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
14: A guilty verdict in a high-profile murder case. I'm Lisa Lacera, Fox News. A former American Idol contestant convicted of killing his wife.
15: A jury in Miami County, Ohio, finding Caleb Flynn guilty on all 9 counts, including aggravated murder.
16: We, the jury in this case, being duly impaneled and sworn, find the defendant, Caleb C. Flynn, guilty.
15: The judge revoking the 40-year-old's bond, setting a sentencing hearing for October 5th. Prosecutors say Flynn, a former American Idol contestant and pastor, fatally shot his 37-year-old wife, Ashley, at their Tip City home in February and staged the scene to look like a home invasion, pointing to thousands of texts between him and his mistress, Aaliyah Botner, as proof of a motive. Botner, who testified, reading messages Flynn sent her, including one stating he wanted his wife, quote, dead and gone.
14: Fox's Kristen Goodwin, the defense, had argued no murder weapon was recovered. President Trump sitting down with tech leaders this afternoon to sign a safety agreement for artificial intelligence.
17: There's a belief that there should be tremendous self-regulation, and we automatically have regulation with the Department of Justice, the FBI, all of that. But the self-regulation's very important.
14: Meta CEO Mark Zuckerberg says the agreement includes a set of principles and commitments to build internal control. Still, the CEO of Anthropic is calling for a slowdown in the development of AI, saying the technology has very real risks. In a 6-3 order, the Supreme Court is allowing the Trump administration to continue quick deportations of migrants to countries other than their own while the justices consider whether the policy is legal. The order lifts a lower court requirement for migrants to get a chance to object before being sent to countries where they have no ties. The Supreme Court will hear arguments in December. Wall Street stocks drifted lower as long-term Treasury yields ticked higher. The Dow lost 155. The Nasdaq minus 22. 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
14: British police say they have found no explosives, but questions remain after the arrest of 5 men near a U.S.-run airbase in England. But they say the investigation into the men who have been released continues. Charges for a Venezuelan man who was shot by ICE agents in Texas last week.
22: 28-year-old Wilbur Garcia-Perez is charged in federal court in Austin with one count of assaulting, resisting, interfering, and impeding a federal officer. Federal prosecutors say Perez, an illegal immigrant with a final order of removal, sideswiped an agent as he fled a traffic stop last week, then attempted to hit another officer before he was shot and injured. Perez's attorney says he didn't know ICE was stopping him. He faces up to 20 years in prison if convicted. He remains in custody with a detention hearing set for Friday. Jeff Manosso, Fox News.
14: A woman accused of shooting at Rihanna and ASAP Rocky's Los Angeles home, hitting a trailer they were inside and a nursery where their children were in, was found mentally competent to stand trial. Ivana Lisette Ortiz of Orlando has pleaded not guilty to attempted murder and more than a dozen other felony counts stemming from the shooting in March. A New Jersey man who threatened to detonate explosives outside St. Matthew Cathedral in Washington, D.C., is sentenced to nearly 6 years in prison.
23: 41-year-old Louis Jerry was sentenced to 5 years and 10 months in prison. Federal Judge Randolph Moss says he balanced Jerry's mental health issues with the threat he posed to the public, saying he may have carried out his threat in a bizarre manner, but the threat of violence was serious. Last October, Jerry set up a tent with 100 homemade explosive devices on the steps of the cathedral ahead of an event known as the Red Mass, often attended by high-profile government officials. He then refused to leave the steps unless his demands were met, including an expatriation flight to Japan and that the Supreme Court remove Arizona as a state and declare it a foreign enemy.
14: Fox's Jessica Rosenthal. I'm Lisa Lucera. This is Fox News.
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25: We'll continue to see a lot of sunshine for the rest of this afternoon. Temperatures warming up a little bit more than what we saw yesterday. We'll see daytime highs up to around 83. Partly cloudy overnight tonight. Lows drop down to 63, even warmer on Wednesday. Daytime highs up to 86 under a partly sunny sky. Mostly cloudy, 69 Wednesday night. Mostly cloudy, some showers in the afternoon, and 82 on Thursday. I'm meteorologist J.C. Foltz.
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27: Welcome to Pharmacy Facts with Friends. You're here with Lauren Young and Rita Coley. Our last show of September.
28: Happy Tuesday.
27: That's
28: right. It's beautiful out.
27: That's right. It's WSOI Community Food Drive Week. There is a lot going on.
28: A lot of prep going on right now. You can just see it. Boxes everywhere. People have got bags and get their volunteer people together. And
27: so come on out this Friday to the Kroger on 36 Airport Plaza and help WSOI reach their goal of helping feed the community. It's always a wonderful day and getting everyone together and just always so fun.
28: Do you have a radio in your doctor's office?
1: That is an excellent question. I know we play music. I don't know if it's
28: you can
1: radio.
28: Dial it up or if it's something. Yeah, I would recommend you listen this Friday to WSOI 1340 AM.
27: That's right.
28: Because you will learn a lot about the community.
1: Okay. Mm-hmm.
28: It's a kind of a 12-hour broadcast, and you will see the local bands and the school kids have a competition in regards to raising the most money. It's our food drive, our annual food drive. And you will hear minute by minute, you know, people come in and pledge money and you'll hear change to thousands. And it's just overwhelming to see how the generosity of this community. It's unbelievable. It's held at the Kroger grocery store in Mount Zion.
1: Okay.
28: And they do have bags of food there, but over the course of time, I've kind of discovered that it's easier to transfer money or cash to the food banks so that they can buy, because they buy in bulk and they can get things cheaper than you can off the shelves at the grocery store.
1: Right.
28: But they accept both. Mm-hmm. You know, a little bit of that is very helpful. And the food pantries here rely on it. And so it's always, you know, which school is going to win the award? And they win $5,000.
1: Oh, my.
28: There are people that put up money just for the prize mm-hmm. money. There are just kids and all generations, really. But the churches man the phones. And, I mean, it's just such a cool day for this community. You just – and you listen at the end to see, are they going to break the record from last year? Are we going to meet the demand? And, you know, it's just really, really cool.
27: Millions of pounds. Millions.
1: Of food. That's amazing. So, yeah, that sounds great. And that's
27: fun.
1: This Friday?
27: This yeah. Friday.
28: Take a picture of that. It'll tell you the.
1: Oh, wow. Okay.
27: That's right.
28: You know where to dial it in on your phone.
27: We are so glad to have Dr. Yes. Jeff Alexander back with us from the Foot and Ankle Center of Illinois. And we get a chance to talk to you about all of the different ways that patients can come to you, all of the different ways that they can get helped by you. We really appreciate the fact that you are not only a podiatrist, but you're also a detective. You get to try to help these people find what these aches and ailments mean and what exactly can help them find some kind of relief.
1: Self-appointed detective. The badge I have is one I made.
27: Like a sheriff's badge.
1: Correct. 3D printed.
27: Oh, love
1: on my
27: that.
1: Own.
27: Love that. Well, we wanted to first congratulate you.
28: Yes.
27: You recently received a Lifetime Achievement Award from the Morrison Community Hospital up at the conference you were at.
1: That is correct. So I was lecturing at a conference up in Chicago this past weekend, and I was sort of surprised I didn't know that there was going to be any award, let alone that I would be receiving one. And I received the Lifetime Achievement Award, what they call a giant in podiatry, for my contribution to training residents, treating patients and research.
27: That is wonderful. That's so impressive and incredible.
28: It really is. It just gives me goosebumps. It talks about the Wild Foot and Ankle Institute, provided foot care for professional sports teams as the Chicago Bears, Chicago White Sox, Chicago Bulls, and Chicago Cubs, and affiliated with the Chicago Marathon for over 50 years. Dr. Alexander was the director of residency program at Rush Memorial Medical Center in Chicago for over 15 years.
1: That's correct.
28: That's huge. Mm-hmm.
1: And I know I look like I'm just out of college.
28: Such a baby. Rush Medical Center is consistently ranked in the top 10 hospitals in the country by U.S. News and World Report. Congratulations.
1: Thank you. Mm-hmm. Thank you. So it's always good to be recognized, but when you're recognized by your peers, mm-hmm. that's something sort of extra because they really know who's doing what.
27: Yeah. And like you mentioned, you really did have a long tenure with helping cultivate residents and getting to kind of help steer that next generation of providers. That's incredible.
1: Right. So yeah. There's a lot that gives me joy. Mm-hmm. Obviously, treating patients gives me joy, but I'm always looking for something extra. And for a long time, that something extra was training residents and sort of helping shape the minds mm-hmm. of the, you know, our future. And that was great for a long time, and I loved it, and I still love it. But I think my passion now is helping people that really haven't had the opportunity to have top-notch care. And that's one of the reasons why I'm here, and that's one of the reasons why I'm getting such satisfaction treating
28: really
1: patients
28: cool.
1: in this community.
28: You were speaking at a conference in regards to complications.
1: That's correct.
28: There are a lot of people who would walk away from that and not want to be there, but you were there talking about situations that took a different turn and something happened out of the ordinary and there was an intervention that proved to be positive and what you can do. You were talking about the hard things.
1: Yes, and medicine yes. is not, you know, cookbook, right?
28: Yeah, so it's they not, call it the practice.
1: Correct, correct. So sometimes even though we do everything correct, it doesn't work out and things don't go as planned. And really what separates people that are really good from the people that aren't as good is number one, their ability to sort of overcome obstacles like complications. And then really what separates people is the ability to sort of learn from those.
28: Humble themselves enough to talk about those special cases.
1: Yes.
28: And then everybody learns from that. That's great.
1: Over the years, I have had plenty of things go wrong, right? Mm-hmm. Never was my fault. we know that. But things do go wrong. And the important thing is knowing what to do when that happens.
28: Mm-hmm. That is so good. And to be recognized as that person that will help, will teach, will share. That information is great. What a great resource you are to so many.
27: I completely agree. Dr. Alexander, the big event we have coming up here is the Shoreline Classic in about a week, October 4th.
1: Yes.
27: So how can people get prepared and ready?
1: So that's a great question. I know that the Shoreline Classic has a few different distances, mm-hmm. right? There's 5K and there's 15K. Mm-hmm. There's the sort of tot race, which yes. is probably more mm-hmm. my speed. but once we get up into the higher mileage, things like 15K, which is just shy mm-hmm. of 10 miles, that's when we start to really test our endurance. Mm-hmm. So it's now a week out, and what people should be doing to prepare is they should already be up to the mileage that they're expected to run. Mm-hmm. So you don't necessarily have to, if you're running 15K, you don't have to run 15K mm-hmm. beforehand, right? If you're miled up to 10K and then you can increase your mileage for the race, mm-hmm. that is absolutely acceptable. The biggest thing that I would say to prepare for the race is to not do anything new. Mm-hmm. Mm-hmm. Right. So you don't want to show up to the race with new shoes. Mm-hmm. You don't want to say, oh, I got these new shoe inserts. I'm going to wear them for this race. Mm-hmm. Right. Things like that. You want to make sure you avoid.
27: Mm-hmm. Yeah, that makes sense. Like you want your body to make sure that it's going to be comfortable and there's not anything that can create blisters, can create any kind of new environment that your body is not quite used to.
1: Right. Your feet do not like surprises, especially when you're running and running long distances. Mm-hmm. So if you can avoid that, that's, I think, a big tip.
27: And there's a lot of people who do, you know, they might not be Decatur Running Club, you know, alums. And so they might have started with a couch to 5K kind of light training scenario where they worked their way up to being in a 5 or 10K. And so they're, you know, not quite sure what kind of pain that they might be into for their first big race. Is there anything that new runners should look out for?
1: Yeah. So the biggest thing you want to do is make sure you differentiate soreness, which is going to happen when you're running, from pain, which is potentially an injury. Mm-hmm. So mm-hmm. an easy sort of way to differentiate the two is if you have discomfort that lasts and changes the way you run, that very well may be an injury, mm-hmm. right? So if when you're running, you always get pain at the front of your shins, you get shin splints, then you know that that's predictable and that mm-hmm. soreness, and that's something you can run through if you can deal with it. That's something I can absolutely help with. That's mm-hmm. something that, you know, stretching, mm-hmm. physical therapy and without a doubt orthotics can get rid of completely. So if you're someone that's dealing with anterior shin splints, by all means, that's something I can help with. But if you have pain while you're running and you remember a certain injury, like you stepped on something while you were running and now you're getting pain at the outside of your ankle, it's okay to continue. If it's starting to change the way you run, then you need to think about whether or not it's worth continuing.
27: Mm-hmm. And so, you know, my husband, who you've had the pleasure of meeting, he usually cannot walk more than about 5 feet without an ankle giving out, or, you know,
1: right.
27: So, you know, he's more of a weekend warrior when it comes to these kind of athletic endeavors, much more of a cheerleader hype man for all of this. So you want to make sure that you do have any of those. You know, if you do have an ankle pain, if you do have a foot pain, we've talked about plantar fasciitis as well on this program before. I know that there's a lot of people who are still trying to differentiate when that pain really does become something that they do need to talk to you about.
1: Right. So I would say plantar fasciitis is typically something you can run through. If mm-hmm. If you're dealing with plantar fasciitis and you're planning on doing the Shoreline Classic, that is something that you will likely be able to stretch out. One of the good things about plantar fasciitis with regard to having it and running a race is you can frequently stretch it out, and once you're on your feet for a period of time, it will go away,
27: mm-hmm.
1: and it won't return until you get off your feet. So the plantar fasciitis is going to come back, right? The next morning when you wake up, you're probably going to have some tightness and soreness. But for the most part, you can run the race and be relatively pain-free.
27: That's good. So that shouldn't be something to sideline you. That should be something that you can work through and then kind of take the recovery measures that you need to.
1: Correct. However, there is a caveat.
27: Mm-hmm.
1: The caveat is plantar fasciitis is typically not because of a problem in your plantar fascia. It's because of a tight Achilles.
27: Mm-hmm.
1: That said, if you have a tight Achilles and you're running, you are at risk for Achilles tendonitis. And that's one of the bigger problems that we see runners develop, especially after a race like this.
28: One of the things that I always am intrigued is by, you have the people who run indoors at a gym on a treadmill. And then you have this fall classic where people then go to an uneven terrain, sidewalks that are, you know, maybe not the best, or then you maybe go run in the road for a little while, then up and down a grass hill at a golf course, and, you know, all these different things. Do you see a lot of injury from just changing, you know, the surface that you're used to running on?
1: So not as much injury, but I would say definitely people complaining of pain. And I fall into that category where I have done several triathlons in the past, and I almost exclusively would run on a treadmill.
28: Train that way.
1: That's how I would train. And then when I would move to running on pavement,
27: mm-hmm.
1: because it's a little bit harder, mm-hmm. it's less forgiving, there's variations in pitch in terms of uphill, mm-hmm. downhill, and then, you know, the terrain is just completely different, I would get just the most awful shin splints.
27: Mm-hmm.
1: And it's funny, I know exactly how to treat that. And as I'm running, transition from swim to bike to run, and then after five steps, I get sharp pain at the front of my shins.
28: You're talking I'm to thinking, yourself.
1: I'm thinking, gosh darn it, I know exactly what to do to treat this.
28: However, I'm going to keep going.
1: And it was too late by then.
28: Oh, yeah. Well, what do you do after the Shoreline Classic? Ice, elevate. There's some recovery things that you can do.
1: Absolutely. So the first thing you're going to do is you're going to grab a drink,
28: mm-hmm.
1: yes. right?
28: Hydrate,
1: yes, but I think they probably are going to have a beer tent.
27: Yeah.
1: So you want to celebrate
27: That's right.
1: your accomplishment. So whether your accomplishment is a 5K, which, by the way, is no small feat,
27: mm-hmm. yeah.
1: you know, running for 3.1 miles, that's excellent. I cast no shade on anyone who runs 5K as their distance. That's right where I am. I don't like running beyond that. Yeah. I will do it begrudgingly. But 5K is great. 15K is even better accomplishment,
27: mm-hmm.
1: Even more impressive. But you should absolutely celebrate that you completed Mm-hmm. Your race, you survived, you live to fight another day, but then you want to recover afterwards. You want to, so you, the last thing you want to do is sit down, right? You want to make sure that you keep walking a little bit, because otherwise muscles will tighten
28: just
1: up.
28: Just move around. Just correct. Move around a little bit.
1: Yeah. And that's, I think when you're preparing for the race, people always ask me, like, what do I do? Do I stretch? And I think stretching is fine, but I think if you walk, that's even better because
28: just a normal gait, normal.
1: Yeah, you're sort of getting the muscles and tendons and ligaments and joints, getting them prepared for what you're going to be doing. Mm-hmm. So if you walk and then progress to a little bit of a jog, you're sort of getting your body used to the motion that it's going to be going through for the next 15K. Yeah.
27: And, you know, there's some individuals that maybe were runners or more athletic in high school, and then now that they've hit more middle age, they're trying to get a little healthier. They're trying to, they've really embraced running. And so they're really trying to figure out how they can best continue running. Is there any treatment plans or anything that you can suggest if they do find out they're having some pain, but they do want to continue running, whether it's orthotics or whatever your plans
1: Absolutely.
27: are?
1: Absolutely. So what I would say is orthotics are going to be the key, right? So orthotics, keep in mind, they're not magic, but they're going to allow good motion and they're going to prevent bad motion. Mm-hmm. So the biomechanics of how you run is very difficult to change if you're just doing it by yourself in terms of I want to do X, Y, or Z differently. It's tough to change the way you run. Mm-hmm. What the orthotic will do is it will fix it for you. So there's lots of things that will respond well to an over-the-counter orthotic. Mm-hmm. And I recommend that anybody that is a runner at the very least has an over-the-counter orthotic, and you want to change those every time you change your shoes, which is about 500 miles. So they don't have the longest of lifespan, but they're going to help you, and you can sort of use them until they're no good anymore.
27: If you're a non-runner and you have orthotics, how often do they need to be changed?
1: That is a really good question. So it all depends. So it depends, number one, on the material that they're made from. Mm-hmm. So there's certain really stiffer materials that will last forever. I've seen people that have orthotics that are 25 years old.
27: Oh, wow.
1: They're usually designed to be at least a year, but it's not uncommon for them to last 5 years.
27: Okay. Good to know.
1: Yeah.
27: So not something that you need to change as often as my son changes his shoes, but, you know.
1: Correct. Yeah, so if your son is the age, I think, they want to change, you know, shoes about every 15 minutes.
27: Yes. Absolutely, 100%. Right. Whichever basketball player he likes at the moment is the one of the shoes he wants. Yeah.
1: I think I know who your son is.
27: Yes. Oh, yes. So, again, there's orthotics that you can come in to see you for. You've also talked about laser therapy, kind of rejuvenating some of those areas that are experiencing pain or tenderness, things like that.
1: Yeah, so especially for an athlete, someone that runs, it is very easy to develop an area of inflammation, right? Whether it's, you know, tendon, ligament, things of that nature. And sometimes that type of injury is going to be one that lingers. And a lot of people will use ice, they'll use anti-inflammatory medications, and sometimes that isn't enough. I think we talked about how plantar fasciitis sometimes becomes non-inflammatory and becomes plantar fasciosis. The same thing can happen with tendonitis, can become tendinosis, and then it's not going to be helped with an anti-inflammatory medication or a cortisone injection or things like that. And then sometimes there's areas where a cortisone injection is ill-advised because we don't want to inject it into a tendon because it'll weaken it and potentially rupture it. Mm-hmm. So laser is an excellent option. So what the laser does is it penetrates and it actually changes the cellular morphology of the structure and helps reduce the inflammation. So it does so in a very rapid manner, and it does so in a very lasting manner. Mm-hmm. So those patients that come in and undergo laser treatment, they tend to do really well. We have some case studies of basketball players that have an ankle that they rolled, and it looks like it's the size of a grapefruit. And I think that there's no way that someone like that could ever play basketball again. But then here they're playing the next day.
27: Wow.
1: Because it so profoundly reduces the pain and inflammation.
27: That is one of those technological advances. That's a reason why people can come to you. So they're not in pain. They're not worrying about having that sideline them for, you know, a season that they've worked for. That's wonderful.
1: Yeah.
28: So it sounds like something that you feel is becoming chronic. It's time to get in and have it looked at and see, is this more of an injury than what I thought? And is there something I can do to change the course of the recovery for this?
1: Absolutely. Yeah. And laser is not a very expensive modality either, right? So it's
28: good. It's a great frontline defense then.
1: Absolutely. So yeah. It's something that we can use right away.
27: And right. We've talked about some of the regenerative treatment options. When in your patient's treatment plan is that typically an avenue that you'll pursue with them?
1: So that is something that I usually bring up right away. Mm-hmm. So I'm very big on making the treatment plan an interactive thing where we decide together what's best. Mm-hmm. I can say, here's what your options are. And there's certain options that are going to fit into someone's lifestyle and certain ones that aren't. So if you're a mm-hmm. busy professional and you're working 9 to 5 and you have kids and they're active in sports, you don't have a lot of free time to go to physical therapy 3 times a week. So mm-hmm. I get it, right? So if that's not an option for you, then we'll go with something else. Mm-hmm. And so I will frequently incorporate things like an option for PRP, which is platelet-rich plasma, where we draw the patient's blood and spin it down and can reinject that into the mm-hmm. area to reduce inflammation. There's the laser that we talked about. We're actually starting to look into incorporating peptides into mm-hmm. our practice. And peptides are one of the biggest advances. Obviously, we know that from how mm-hmm. people are using GLP-1s and things mm-hmm. like that for weight loss and managing diabetes and reducing cardiovascular risk. There's tons of data that shows that they can be used to reduce inflammation and speed up recovery for injuries wow. as well.
27: That's impressive. So
28: cool. Really is.
27: Just finding another way that they can be incorporated. This is kind of almost like AI in the medical field, you know, trying to incorporate different ways that other practices and other, patients are able to see progress and use it in a positive way for your
1: right.
27: patients.
1: So what we like to do is we pick up the baton and just carry it a little bit further, mm-hmm. right? Mm-hmm. This has worked with X, Y, and Z. The science makes sense that it should help with tendonitis, plantar fasciitis, things of that nature. So let's try it, and frequently it works.
27: And I know that there have been some people who've been able to seek relief, like you mentioned, through physical therapy or, you know, at their chiropractor, and they usually see a TENS unit. Is that kind of the shockwave therapy that you mentioned as a...
1: So those are a little different, but mm-hmm. they work in similar ways. So a TENS unit is going to be used frequently for like a nerve issue, mm-hmm. And it essentially... How can I put this without being too scientific-y?
28: Blocks.
1: It sort of overloads the nerve.
28: The
1: yeah, right. So it sort of overloads the nerve, so the nerve stops sending this signal, and mm-hmm. people develop relief.
27: Mm-hmm.
1: And then...
27: But your shockwave
1: Shockwave's a little bit different. So mm-hmm. if you have an inflammatory process, this will sort of attract the healing elements to that area.
27: Mm-hmm.
1: So it essentially makes a pinpoint injury where you are experiencing pain mm-hmm. and it sort of wakes up the immune response.
27: Okay. So it helps your body heal itself that way.
1: Correct.
27: Wonderful. We love that again. These are all different types of therapies that you can find in your office.
1: Correct.
27: So you don't have to be referred out elsewhere. You don't have to worry about that. There's not hoops and games and long drawn out, really. You like to help your patients find results that work with them. There's not a cookie cutter option that you're giving these patients.
1: Correct. So oftentimes I'll say, here's what I want to do. I want to do something that will block inflammation. We can do an oral anti-inflammatory. We can do a topical compound.
27: Mm-hmm.
1: We can do a cortisone injection. We can do a oral steroid. So we go through what the sort of pluses and minuses, advantages and disadvantages of ETH are and decide together.
27: That's wonderful.
28: Love that.
27: Again, the whole point, we really enjoy having you on, Dr. Alexander, so we can kind of pick your brain and pull the curtain back, because there's so many people who live with pain and they're not quite sure what to do. They're not quite sure how they can even talk to their provider about getting help because they've either lived with it so long, they think it's just a consequence, quote, of getting older. They're not quite sure exactly how they can go in and talk to a provider and just say, my feet hurt. My legs feel tired all the time. Mm-hmm. I don't know what to do. I'm in pain. You know, I wake up at 3 a.m. every morning with this shooting pain, you know, in my foot. And you say, that's not how you're supposed to live.
1: No, you shouldn't be in pain. It's really difficult when pain is in your feet because mm-hmm. you have to stand on your feet and walk mm-hmm. around all day. If your shoulder hurts, you can sort of avoid doing certain things. With the foot, it's a little bit different.
27: Yeah. Mm-hmm. And so again, the patients can come to you and you really do want them to come to you at the first sign of pain. You don't want them to wait 6 months and try to see what works. You really want to help diagnose and help them find a corrective course of action sooner rather than later. Prevention is so much easier than going in and having to try to fix it another way.
1: When I can get a crack at that pain and inflammation early on, it's much more successful.
27: Mm-hmm.
1: Not to say that I can't treat, you know, pain that mm-hmm. people have had for years. Mm-hmm. I had a new patient today tell me that they've been in pain since COVID, since mm-hmm.

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1: Welcome back to Pharmacy Facts with Friends. You're here with Lauren Young and Rita Coley, and it is Richland Community College night here on Pharmacy Facts with Friends. We always get a chance to talk to our friends at Richland and see what's going on. We do have a returning guest. Hi, Tara. How are you?
2: I'm wonderful. Thank you for having us again.
1: Yeah. So everyone gets to wear a little different hats at Richland and do, you know, one of about 5,000 things to make sure the college goes forward. But you're There's the Assistant Director of Scholarships and Advancement Services.
2: Yes.
1: And that's, so your job, you really get to help all of the Richland students get a chance to figure out how they're going to make those dreams come true of being a Richland student, with connecting them with scholarships mm-hmm. and just getting them to where they need to be outside of just the Student Success Center.
2: Absolutely. We really do not want to have a Richland student say that they cannot attend because of finances. So we do what we can to remove barriers, whether it's through scholarships, our student assistance fund, transportation, everything that we can think of that might help them be a successful Richland student.
1: That's incredible. And the foundation really does do a good job of trying to match up, you know, the bring donors to the table and really find ways they can help support Richland in all of the different working laboratory classrooms that you guys have.
2: Yes, we have scholarships that are for a lot of different things, a lot of different majors. We have donors that are very passionate about specific classes, so they fund scholarships for those classes. And then we have others that just want to see every student succeed, so they open it up to every major and every student. So we have a very wide range of donors.
1: And since my mom is not only a Richland graduate, but she's also a graduate of Blue Mound, we want to remind everyone in the Meridian School District about the Dell and Evelyn Carroll Scholarship. Is that still bringing students to Richland as well?
2: Absolutely. Fantastic opportunity for all Meridian graduates to attend tuition-free at Richland. So absolutely wonderful opportunity for them to come and start their college career there and get a jump start.
1: Mm-hmm. We love that. And yeah. There are two Richland students in the studio with us as well. Well, I would like to welcome Allison Stewart, a Richland nursing student, and William Evans, an accounting student at Richland. So welcome to you guys both.
3: Hi, thank you for having us.
1: Thanks for joining us. We appreciate this. So you guys are student ambassadors at Richland, is that right?
4: That's correct.
1: Okay, so William, can you tell us a little bit about what the Richland Student Ambassador Program is?
4: It's just mostly professional development program for students to, I don't know, continue with their careers. Mm-hmm. Like, we're going to be paired with a mentor that's relevant to our career. That's what a lot of the class periods are, just about general life skills or professional skills that you need in any environment.
1: Did you have to apply through your advisor at Richland, or how
4: there was on our scholarship portal, there's like a other opportunities section, and it was there.
1: Well, that's wonderful. And this is a credit class, is that right, Allison?
3: Uh-huh. So it's one credit hour, and during the class, we essentially go over, like, learning about leadership, networking, career readiness, and communication skills. And each student, we're, like William said, we're also paired with a Richland alumni or a community mentor for that guidance and career exploration.
1: How long have you been at Richland?
3: I've been at Richland, so my Richland story, it's a little wonky. I originally started at a much larger college, and that experience was failed. So my parents were like, you know what? We are going to try you out at Richland. And I was like, Richland, I don't want to do that. It's close to home. All of my friends are out exploring the world. I need to be out there, too. So I was really bummed. So I started, I want to say it was around 2022 when I started my prerequisites.
1: Okay.
3: And, you know, when I came to Richland, the darndest thing happened. I had those classroom sizes to where my teachers, they knew my name. They knew my struggles. They knew what I was going through. And these people refused to let me fail. they were great. So I started with my prerequisites. It did take me a while to get through those. But, you know, now I'm happy to say that I am in the nursing program. I'm in my third semester of that now. I'm currently the president of our nursing club. And yeah, things are going great. I just halfway through my third semester.
1: That's wonderful. Great. Do you know what type of nurse you want to be whenever you leave Richland?
3: I do. So my end goal is to be a CRNA, a certified registered nurse anesthetist, and I would like to specialize in maternal health care. So being on that OB floor, providing, you know, anesthesia for our moms, something that really stuck out to me was the maternal mortality rate in Black women. So that's kind of like my why I feel like I can be a voice and stand up for, you know, when we feel like we don't have a voice in healthcare. Mm-hmm. I actually just accepted a position at St. John's in the cardiovascular ICU. So I will be beginning my nurse residency there post-graduation.
2: That's exciting.
1: Yes, that's wonderful.
2: That's a big, big step. That's huge. Yeah. That's great. You get tremendous experience there.
3: Oh yeah, I'm excited. It's a little daunting. I know it's going to be difficult. It's a scary, you know, unit, but I'm ready for the challenge.
2: Yeah. You'll learn as you go. They're not going to turn you loose on day one. You'll
3: have I hope not.
2: Someone with you until you're ready to take the lead. It'll be good. It'll be great.
1: William, what's your Richland story? How did you come to Richland?
4: So my story is a little bit wonky too. I never was able to graduate high school because I had a lot of physical and mental health concerns for a long time. And I had been trying to self-study for the GED for, I don't know, even know how long, and it just wasn't working by trying to self-study. And so my mom just found a post of the adult education program on Facebook one day because I had been asking for like in-person help because it wasn't working. It wasn't working by myself. So anyway, I attended that program and it did not take me long. And I graduated in like 6 weeks or something. And then I just went straight into Richland because my experience there at that program was so great. And I just figured it's right next to my house. Like it's 8 minutes away by car. So I just went. And
2: good for you. That's a challenge overcome and good for you. Just kept going.
4: Thank you.
2: Yeah.
1: We love that.
2: And accounting is no slacker. I mean, that's a that's a legit course. You're doing good work.
4: Easy to me.
2: That's good. See, you just needed to figure that out. That's awesome.
1: That's right.
2: Love to hear the confidence. That's great.
1: And so will you be in the student ambassador program for, is it 1 year or one semester?
4: It's
3: a year.
4: Yeah, 1 year.
1: Okay. And so you get the chance to go through, I mean, you will get the chance to go through a lot of different opportunities with Richland. Like you guys have mentioned, different clubs that you're a part of. William, you mentioned before Richland, before your current Richland career, you kind of had a different way of coming to Richland. So you would also be able to be a mentor for someone who might not know that's even an option, or to let your other friends know that it's an option as well.
4: The way I have always like described myself is I'm a very confident, non-traditional leader.
1: You need all kinds. And that's what Richland is full of. We love that. And Tara, you get to have all of these student experiences on campus. I love that Richland does not have a traditional type of student. You're able to help so many on their journey to whatever it is they're wanting to accomplish at Richland.
2: Yeah, I love it. We're just really able to see all aspects of life and where people are and they're starting in their journey or they're almost done in their journey and they really want to give back to the Richland community and be an ambassador and tell everyone about their experiences and try to allow others to see themselves at Richland too. It's really important.
1: Mm-hmm. And Richland students really do a good job of wanting to make sure that they are finding all of the different resources that Richland has to offer, not just what's going on campus, but how you can be connected in the community and really find out how that's going to continue those leadership skills that you guys are obviously building in the student ambassador program. That's really impressive to see that you're not just utilizing the classroom at Richland, you're also going outside and finding out ways that you can better yourself and move towards those future career goals. You know, you don't want to wait until after you graduate Richland to get working on this, because as an employer in the community, as a boss, this is something that's so impressive to see that you guys are taking the time to do this, not just the normal classroom stuff, but getting to have those soft skills that are so important as a employable individual. So I really commend you guys for doing this. And I know that sometimes you, as a student, it's easy to see that goal that you have, graduation or whatever the next step is, the job that you mentioned, Allison, you know, it's wanting to make sure that's checked off and taken care of, but getting this experience and getting to talk to and other individuals in your core purpose at Richland is really, really wonderful.
5: It's one of the pluses of the nursing program. I think the associate degree in nursing allows you to actually work in the nursing field if you want to go on to work. Once you get your nursing license, you're able to work in the field of nursing and you can go back to school. You have many articulation agreements with other universities that will accept those credits and they'll roll right into their program for a bachelor's. You can do that online because you've already had the practical aspect, the clinical approach to nursing. So you'll find that you're going to be really ahead of some of the bachelor programs because you've actually touched patients. You've learned, you know, what it's like to work in a hospital and the experience that you have at St. John's will make you shine because it's really well known for cardiovascular.
3: Yes, ma'am.
5: So you got it going on. I think you're going to be very successful. You'll just have the steps right there.
4: She's shining right now.
1: That's right.
5: Millikan has a great articulation agreement and they have a wonderful nurse anesthetist program. So you don't have to go too far for the really good programs.
3: Oh yeah. Don't I know it? I'm a small town girly, Decatur born and raised. So yes, I do have to outsource, you know, from Decatur to get that experience in the CVICU, but Decatur is my home. This is the community that I want to pour into because Decatur's pouring so much into me.
5: Oh, that's cool.
1: Is there any mentor or any teacher at Richland that has really helped grow you into that student you wanted to be?
3: Man, really all of them, like starting in my prerequisites, Greg Marcello, Miss Feinstein, I had a psychology teacher that was amazing. And then in the nursing program, they really, really are so amazing. They have cracked down and any little bump in the road, we've gotten it smoothed out. It is so great. Starting with our dean, Miss Tasha Jones, she's amazing. That's my girl. I'm always in her office bothering her. I love her. She's amazing. Ashley Collingwood, Karen Hartman, Lindy Bridgman, Miss Harrison, my mental health teacher, Miss Hernandez, they are just all so amazing. And I feel like I couldn't have been, you know, where I'm at today without them.
1: I love to hear that. And again, the nursing program is one of the programs that we in the community that might not be a Richland student understand has that working laboratory. We've been able to go and get to take a tour of it and get to see, you know, students in action there. And, the Martha Sherwood working laboratory out at Richland is impressive. And it gives you nursing students a chance to kind of see all of those skills that you are going to need in the real world without it being that first day on a floor in a hospital.
3: I remember my first day in the lab. I was so terrified because the mannequins, they blink, their eyes dilate, they have pulses. I was like, oh my goodness.
4: It was crazy, terrifying.
3: Yeah, they're so realistic. And I did forget a teacher, Miss Karen Versalino. Oh my gosh, she is like the glue of that program. She's amazing, phenomenal.
1: William, are there any mentors or individuals at Richland that have helped you along the way?
4: I mean, I'm just going to name a list. sure. Katie Murphy, Crystal Temple, Penny Dunning, Nicole Binder, Tracy Preston Kent, Travis White, Maria Alberto, David Larrick, just to name a few.
1: Mm-hmm. And again,
4: I cannot forget Rachel Pender.
5: That's great.
1: See, all of these individuals that come together to help shape the Richland students. And Tara, I know you get to help those faculty members get to realize some of these goals as well through different, you know, grants and things like that that the foundation and Richland is able to help them with. And the students are able to get those scholarships so they're able to actually not have to worry about some of those other obstacles and barriers that might be coming up against them.
2: Absolutely.
1: I love that. And so if anyone is interested in anything that we've talked about with Richland, you can always go to richland.edu. If there are any Richland students that are hearing about the Student Ambassador Program for the first time, how can they get information, Tara?
2: Yeah, so we have a webpage at richland.edu/student-ambassador. All the information is there. We will open up the new cycle starting in, it will be in June is the deadline for next year. So watch for that information, but really excited to promote what we're doing this year and have a fantastic second cohort as well.
1: I love that. So this is the first year of this program?
2: First year.
1: Well, you guys are inaugural kind of leaders then. I love that.
4: Yeah, we're built different.
1: Non-traditional leaders, William. I like that. I think that's wonderful. Every Richland student that comes through whenever we've had Richland students as employees at the store, it's always interesting to hear their journey and how Richland has touched their lives and the different individuals at Richland that have helped kind of shape them into what they are. And so I think having the student ambassador program really allows them to kind of do what Richland has always done, but give it that nice program for them to get credit. I love that. Again, Tara, Allison, and William, thank you for your time. We really appreciate this. And congratulations on all that you guys have achieved so far at Richland. We look forward to hearing more from you. Tara, thank you for joining us as well.
2: Thank you so much.
1: We'll be back with more Pharmacy Facts with Friends next week. We'll see you at the WSOI Community Food Drive this Friday. Have a great, safe week.

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12: They signed off on it. I'm Lisa LaSera, Fox News. President Trump says the country's leading AI companies are now part of a safety agreement with the administration.
17: It went great. I've never done this one before. I've never done this location.
18: The president walked out to the White House driveway to join tech leaders about a new AI pledge to safely advance the cutting-edge technology.
19: I think what we can all agree on is that the American public and our customers want to know that what we're building is working in the way that we all intend.
18: Meta CEO Mark Zuckerberg says that means ensuring robust internal and external controls. President Trump says tech firms are also pledging to ensure communities benefit economically from new data centers being built.
12: Fox's Jared Halpern at the White House. The Supreme Court will for now allow the Trump administration to continue to deport migrants to countries other than their own while the justices decide whether the policy is legal. They're expected to hear the case in December. A fiery hearing for as former special prosecutor Jack Smith appeared before a Senate panel today. He told lawmakers there was evidence President Trump and his co-conspirators used the violence on January 6th to the benefit of the president.
20: But as part of his investigation, he obtained Republican lawmakers' phone records, and Louisiana Senator John Kennedy said he did so without disclosing that part of his effort to the judge.
21: In seeking non-disclosure orders, we did not
22: disclose. Didn't tell him, but you're unbiased. You have no personal feelings. You make me want to throw up in my mouth.
20: Republicans said that violated a law that says lawmakers cannot be investigated for legitimate legislative work.
12: Fox's Jessica Rosenthal, former Ohio music pastor and American Idol contestant Caleb Flynn, convicted of murder in the killing of his wife. Prosecutors say Flynn staged a home invasion in February after shooting his wife, Ashley. Florida's put to death a 77-year-old man convicted in a deadly hammer attack on a woman in 1995. America's listening to Fox News.
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12: Lawyer for Lindsey Clancy in court today in Massachusetts for a hearing after a mistrial was declared earlier this month. Her lawyer questions why the case even went to trial.
27: Lindsey Clancy's attorney, Kevin Reddington, posed a question in this hearing he said prosecutors have not answered.
28: Where's the evidence that she did this? Where is the evidence that she did this?
27: While not hinting at anyone else's responsibility, he recapped the argument that Clancy was not in a good mental state when the children were killed. The word prosecutor Shannon Buckingham used about any lack of evidence was laughable.
29: Based on what Your Honor sat through, several weeks of the trial, that the Commonwealth met its burden as it applies to that.
27: The other unanswered question, will prosecutors retry this case, will be discussed further at the next hearing, November 2nd. Gernal Scott, Fox News.
12: There could be a new ransom note connected to the Nancy Guthrie investigation.
30: Police in Pima County, Arizona, not revealing when the possible note was sent, who it was addressed to, or its contents, but alluded to social media chatter. Writing on X that its joint task force with the FBI was recently made aware of a new possible ransom note related to the investigation, and that, quote, investigators are also aware of social media comments regarding the note and are looking further into the information to determine its credibility. The FBI has not made any comment on the possible development, nor has Guthrie's daughter, NBC Today Show co-anchor Savannah Guthrie. Lillian Wu, Fox News.
12: California Governor Gavin Newsom has signed a law banning local, state, and federal law enforcement officers from using gloves that can shock people. The ban comes weeks after ICE moved to equip its officers with the gloves, which are designed to gain compliance from people who are being combative. The ban goes into effect next year, and remains in place until 2030. I'm Lisa LaSera. This is Fox News.
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3: We'll continue with a partly cloudy sky for the rest of the night here in central Illinois. Overnight lows tonight only dropping down to around 63. We're going to see warmer temperatures on Wednesday, a mix of sun and clouds, daytime highs up to around 86. The winds will pick up out of the south and become breezy, mostly cloudy, 69 Wednesday night, mostly cloudy in the morning, a few showers in the afternoon on Thursday with highs around 82. I'm meteorologist J.C. Foltz.
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0: From the wild world of D.C. politics to America's culture clash, brace yourself for the reality check you've been waiting for. The one and only Mike Gallagher.
1: I'm feeling inspired today. Happy Tuesday. I got some free advice, courtesy of a site, an X account that I came across. Grandpa's free advice. Here's Grandpa's free advice. We are the silent majority. We only get bad airtime. We don't burn things down or tear things up. We go to work. We support our families. We love America. We want to protect the unborn. We salute the flag. We sing the Star Spangled Banner. We respect law enforcement and obey the law. We appreciate the military. We are the very backbone of America. But we are invisible until we vote. And you can bet that come November, we will be heard. It will be deafening. I hope Grandpa is right. I pray Grandpa is right. Everything points to showing up. Show up, we're going to win. Make sure all your neighbors show up, and we're going to win. Make sure everybody in your family shows up. Nobody gets to stay home. Because this is a referendum on good versus evil. I am completely convinced of this. This is no longer policy debate. Big, huge survey just got released of college kids. Huge survey. 300,000 kids, college undergrads, were surveyed over the last 6 years. In that report released by the Foundation for Individual Rights and Expression, 34% of college students in our country believe violence is acceptable to stop someone from speaking on their campus that they don't agree with. You don't think evil is all around us right now? You could dismiss those kids as delusional. Oh, maybe they're just they're indoctrinated. No, that's evil. If you think what happened to Charlie Kirk is acceptable, you're evil. You need to get to a pastor, a therapist, a family member, a loved one, and get help. And pray that that evil can be released from your soul. So I like what Grandpa said with Grandpa's free advice. We better show up, and you can bet that in 35 days, we're going to rock the world again. We're not supposed to win. Gas prices aren't great. The war in Iran is still going on. But don't take your eye off the ball. There's not a single Democrat who has advanced a single way to bring prices down. You know they're going to just make it worse. What do you think Medicare for All does to our economy? What do you think free education, as they like to call it, free mortgages, free crap, reparations? Yeah, let's make black Americans millionaires because of slavery, and take it out of the pockets of every non-black American. All of it's going to be on the table for this lunatic bunch. You know it, and I know it. And don't let anyone convince you of this damnable lie that MAGA is turning on President Trump. Even the data guru over at CNN, Harry Enten, was forced to admit that's just not true.
2: Okay, MAGA GOP on Trump. In the 2024 election versus Kamala Harris, he got 99% of the MAGA GOP vote. Perhaps surprisingly, I might have thought it'd be 100%, but it was 99%. Compare that to his approval rating now with the MAGA GOP. It's 98%. That is, there's been no real decline in MAGA support. These folks say that they're going to vote for congressional Republicans come the midterm elections. Again, that's the 99% that Trump got against Kamala Harris. Look now, in terms of the congressional vote, 98% of them say they're going to be voting for House Republican candidates. So that support is actually really holding up strong. It's really, really strong when it comes to MAGA GOP and the Republicans holding on to that vote.
1: So here's my question to you. Do you think a typical American, maybe someone not plugged into a show like this one, maybe somebody not watching the news, maybe not somebody pays much attention, I ask you, do you think the typical American agrees that this is a referendum on good versus evil? Do you believe that... I used to work for a guy many years ago who called the average American Joe and Mary beer can. I love that phrase. I got to bring that back. Joe and Mary beer can. Do you believe, God rest your soul, Omar, do you believe that Joe and Mary beer can knows that in 35 days, you're going to pull the lever and choose between good or evil? I mean that. I'm not saying that every single Democrat in America is evil. But when people are advocating political violence against their opponents, when people portray a child killer, Lindsey Clancy, as the victim, when a party characterizes Hamas as just kind of victims who have been oppressed and Israel as the genocidal evil monster, when people take good and make it into evil and evil and try to pretend that that's good, you know what we're up against. So my question to you, and I want you to flood my phone lines. 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Do you believe that enough Americans know that we're making a decision between good and evil in 35 days? Will it be enough? Or... are you worried that not enough people are really plugged in and are paying attention? 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
1: I read somewhere last night that the In-N-Out burger chain owner refuses to remove Bible verses from their items despite the constant backlash that In-N-Out gets. 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Oof. And I was thinking when I saw the story, I guess my In-N-Out burger days are gone with my stupid plaque blockage thing I got going on. But no, there, you could still, I could still have In-N-Out burger. I just got to get them. They wrap them in lettuce. You can get them without the bun. And that's the way I'm eating everything now. I mean, when I want a burger, I'm getting a burger. I eat a burger. I just don't eat the bun. It's not as quite as good, but it can be. It's all right. My debut visit with my cardiologist, my first visit with my brand new cardiologist after the show today. And, of course, I'm getting all kinds of advice from people. And I kid you not, all through the night, I was just telling the team I was having pain in my chest. I could feel it. Now, I'm figuring that's psychosomatic. There's no way I'm having a heart attack. There's no way this arterial plaque that has taken years to build up in my widowmaker, as they call it, is suddenly going to have me drop dead of a heart attack. But you know me. In my mind, I think I'm about to drop dead of a heart attack any minute now. Every little motion in my body, I think, this is the big one. Honey, I'm coming. I'm coming, Denise. Here I go. I mean, poor everybody around me is just miserable because I'm such a stupid, clownish hypochondriac. Of all people to have this diagnosis, 52% blockage in my LAD. So I'm going to be totally fine. I'm going to do whatever. Look, I'm the dummy that wants to go have them put some stents in. Why not put a stent in? Wouldn't that be smarter? My doctor's like, no, Mike, you don't want a stent. Stents aren't voluntary. Anyway, back to the In-N-Out burger. Think about this. Think about living in a country where a fast food chain gets backlash because they print Bible verses on their cardboard boxes. Backlash. Again, that's evil. Are you so offended by scripture that you're going to give a fast food chain guff? You're going to give them backlash? What backlash? Don't go there then. Go get your $39 mocha latte over at Starbucks and leave In-N-Out alone. Do Americans know that good and evil are on the ballot in 35 days? Here's a text from Texas. Mike, if we all agree and understand that the Democrats promote and support evil, especially with their silence, then how can you as a Democrat that don't believe in evil vote for your party? Doesn't that make you evil as well because you're supporting evil? Here's Andy in Montana. I am plugged in. I hate to admit this, but I don't want to vote for the rhinos that haven't passed the Save America Act. What makes them any different from a Democrat, honestly? Now, I can answer that easily. Failing to pass the Save America Act isn't evil. Wanting your political opponents to be murdered is evil. Wanting people to hurt you, Andy, because of your beliefs, that's evil. Pretending that terrorists are good, yeah, that's evil. Passing the failure to pass the Save America Act is dreadful. It's not evil. It's not evil. It's a failure. It's a mistake. We've got rhinos to blame. Being a rhino doesn't make you evil. It just makes you establishment, you know, swamp creature. But we got real, real evil on the ballot. And look, Andy, don't lose faith. Don't forget all the rhinos that are going away, going bye-bye after this midterm election. There's a whole lot. Tracy posted the list for me yesterday. I mean, there's a whole bunch of people that are gone. So have faith. Have confidence. Be inspired. Defeat evil. 800-655-MIKE. And if you're just joining us, I'm stunned at this massive survey just released. A record number of American college kids believe that violence is perfectly okay to stop speakers they don't want to hear from on college campuses. Here's Sandy in Florida. Hey, Sandy, welcome back. How are you today?
2: Hi, Mike.
1: Hi.
2: I'm fine. How are you?
1: Good, good. Doing great. What do you think about this crazy number? 30-something percent of college kids think it's all right to kill your political opponent.
2: I think it is made up, and they are magnifying the evil that they're trying to pursue for this country any way they can, mm-hmm. with multiple magnifying glasses.
1: Maybe you're right. Maybe you're right. Maybe it's an overstatement. I don't know. I would like to believe there aren't that many of them. And, you know, the one way to look at it is, well, at least almost 70% of college kids don't think violence is acceptable to stop a college campus speaker. I mean, this 34% in this survey, they've been doing this survey for years, 34% of students think violence is acceptable. That's up from 20% back in 2022. So it's increased. And it's as if the murder of Charlie Kirk, the assassination of Charlie, emboldened people. Well, it worked. We got one out of the way. Who's next on the list? Who can we kill next? And I think that's the way they're thinking. Don's in Oregon. Hey, Don, welcome to the Mike Gallagher Show. How are you?
3: Yeah, listen, I was wondering about how Bible verses on the hamburgers.
1: Yeah, in and out.
3: And, you know, yeah, well, the whole thing is, too, is fortune cookies have been around for a long time, and they put Confucius statements in fortune cookies. What's up with that?
1: I think we ought to give your local Chinese restaurant grief. It's terrible. I'm offended at Confucius. Cliff in Connecticut. Hey, Cliff.
4: Mike, you make some good points. I agree with you to a certain extent. But let me ask you this in my opinion.
1: Sure.
4: When it comes down to evil versus good, as a Christian, now to me, when you violate children, young innocent children, and then you're involved in sex trafficking and molesting children, and
1: horrific. It's horrific. What are you going to do? I mean, I guess you're an Epstein guy, and that's fine. Of course it's terrible. And anybody who's has done that should be completely prosecuted to the fullest extent of the law. I know you always call with your Epstein call, though, but nice try. Glad you called. 800-655-MIKE.
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1: Are you serious? Are you actually kidding me? Again, I like him. He's the master of the one-liners. But he's calling for a new rule. He told CBS and Face the Nation on Sunday, there ought to be a new rule. You can't spend public money to promote yourself. We ought to have a rule that no politician can have a building named after him while he's alive. Ugh. Yeah, forget that dopey Save America Act, right, Senator Kennedy? That's not real. This is what matters. Let's make sure you smack Trump around, because all this is directed towards is President Trump. I love these people who pretend that they're MAGA and they're a Trump supporter and they support this administration, and then they come along and say stupid stuff like this. A ban. Oh, we can't have Trump. Look, I'm going to be the first to admit, Trump slapping his name on the Kennedy Center, not my favorite thing either. But who cares? It's totally incidental. You know what matters? Open borders. Voter integrity. Election integrity. That's what matters. Hey, Senator Kennedy. Why didn't you guys pass the Save America Act? But you want to make time to concoct a stupid controversy? Who gives a rat's rear end if a building is named for somebody alive? You serious? That really bothers you? So much so that you would make it an issue? On a national news program like Face the Nation? How much time have you spent talking about passing the Save America Act? How much time have you talked about what's going to happen if the Democrats win on November 3rd and what they're going to try to do to our border? That's what matters. It's infuriating. I mean, isn't there a Bill and Hillary Airport somewhere? Isn't the Little Rock Airport named for Bill Clinton? But John Kennedy isn't referring to that. He's trying to smack Trump around. It's a backhanded attack on President Trump. Sometimes these establishment Republicans reveal themselves. But a whole bunch of them are going bye-bye. Here's the list. Bye-bye, Mitch McConnell. See you, Tom Tillis. Joni Ernst out. Steve Daines retiring. Cynthia Loomis out. Tommy Tuberville running for governor out of the Senate. Dan Crenshaw, Texas, defeated. Thomas Massie, Kentucky, defeated. Andy Ogles, Tennessee, defeated. Corey Mills, Florida, defeated. John Cornyn, Texas, defeated. Bill Cassidy, Louisiana, defeated. So a lot of them are being swept away and headed into retirement or the private sector. MAGA is working. It's cleansing. It's a cleanse of the palate. We got to get these rhinos out. And I'm starting to think this John Kennedy is right there up there with the best of them. I saw this story. I couldn't believe it. This is what he's worried about? Banning politicians or public figures from having buildings named for them while they're alive. This is not a serious man. I like calling him the Will Rogers of the Senate. But there's an agenda going on here. There's an agenda underway. And it's to undermine President Trump. I wonder what President Trump thinks of John Kennedy's observations about buildings being named for living politicians. What, you're going to wait till Trump dies before you can name any buildings after?

0: from there's a whole lot of hotels that would like to have a word with you. You allowed to name hotels after yourself if you own them, Senator Kennedy, in your rule book? Gosh. I mean, I always hate it when there's somebody like Senator John Kennedy who I want to like. And then the more he talks, the more I realize I think this guy is a Trump hater and a MAGA hater. And always remember, these folks who are broken by Trump derangement syndrome, they don't just hate him. They hate us. They hate him. He hates his constituents, I guess. He ought to hate what his Democrat buddies represent. What's on the ballot in 35 days? The border. How about let's remember, and by the way, Tommy Tuberville, I didn't mean to throw him in the category of being establishment, you know, I know he's running for governor, I get that. Somebody just corrected me, and you're right. Tommy, I'm just talking about longtime Republicans who are not going to be around in their current capacity. John Kennedy ought to go on CBS's Face the Nation and denounce Chuck Schumer, his buddy across the aisle. May we never forget the day a few years ago when Chuck Schumer, the Senate Minority Leader, said the quiet part out loud about the border and illegal immigrants in America.
1: Now more than ever, we're short of workers. We have a population that is not reproducing it on its own with the same level that it used to. The only way we're going to have a great future in America is if we welcome and embrace immigrants, the Dreamers and all of them, because our ultimate goal is to help the Dreamers but get a path to citizenship for all 11 million or however many undocumented there are here.
0: And look at the applause. Look at the clapping and the cheers. We got to give a pathway to citizenship to all the illegals, no matter how many are here. Why? Because of the votes that the Democrats think they're going to get. It's all about the power. It's all about power. And that's what it's about. Brenda just said that from Louisville or from Kentucky. Democrats would vote for Norman Bates if he was on the ballot just so they can get power back. 800-655-MIKE. 800-655-6453. We've got a vacation plan for you next summer, and I hope you can join us. And I'm going to give you a big warning be forewarned. This thing is going to fill up fast. 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We're going to be surrounded by the wonder and the beauty and the majesty of Alaska's fjords and mountains and rustic landscapes. 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You're cruising the inside passage. And then every night we're going to have great events on the ship. 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Here's Kellyanne Conway. She was on Fox News yesterday talking about the 20-point shift that the pollsters are saying has occurred between non-college-educated men and Hispanics. Now, Kellyanne is one of the best pollsters in the country. She's the reason Trump's president. I really believe that. She got together with President Trump in 2014, 2015, and she was on the original team and laid out exactly how he could win. So when she talks, I listen. And here she was telling Laura Ingraham that this so-called shift, nah, don't believe it.
2: I think the rest of them is going to come down to enthusiasm, which benefits the Democrats right now, but persuasion benefits Republicans, we actually have something to say: prosperity, opportunity, safety, and security. All that will be compromised, come to a grinding halt, if you put Democrats back in. The open question here is participation. So it's not just the MAGA voters, it's the non-MAGA voters that Trump was able to bring together. Some of these polls, if they're right, they would account for 25-point shifts among non-college educated men. That's not happening right now. They would do 20-point shifts for Hispanics. That's not happening. So I think it's still an open question. These Republicans have to do what Trump did, and that's outrun their opponents.
0: Period. End of sentence. Enthusiasm, persuasion, but showing up. For me, it all boils down to who shows up. If you show up, we win. If you stay home, we lose. It's as simple as that. It's as simple as that. Do you think it's a mistake, considering this news of this record number of U.S. college kids who think it's okay to murder somebody they don't want to hear from on their college campus? Is it okay to make good versus evil part of the agenda that we have to consider in 35 days? Or do you think that's overdoing it? Like to know what you think. 800-655-MIKE. Don't forget the M&M podcast continuing to gain ground. Mark Davis, Mike Gallagher, unfettered, unfiltered, unplugged. 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I think you'll like it. 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Is it a mistake for politicians, for the Republicans, for pundits like me to say good versus evil is on the ballot in 35 days? Am I wrong? 800-655-6453. And
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1: Poor Carol in Orlando is convinced I'm about to have a massive heart attack because I felt like I was feeling chest pain during the night. I'm not, Carol, you have to know, I know I'm ridiculous. I'm ridiculous. And when you're a ridiculous hypochondriac, then when something like real comes along, you freak. I'm totally freaking out. I guarantee you it's in my mind. I mean, it felt like it, the left side of my chest, I could feel it during the night. I thought, oh boy, here we go. As the doctor pointed out, it took years for this plaque to get here. It's going to be years before anything bad happens. I'm doing everything right, and I'm, look, have you seen me lately? I'm pretty proud of my weight loss. Got on the scale today. Wow. This PhD weight loss, there's just nothing like it. And if you're facing a little plaque in the arteries like I am, if you're facing diabetes, if you're facing, you know, weight problems, and you tried everything, and the older you get, the harder it gets. That's because your metabolism actually works against you. I can happily report, this is a little wild. Somebody yesterday was watching me on Salem News Channel said, Mike, that collar around your neck's getting a little loose. I know it is. Feels great. It feels great to lose, are you ready? 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Somebody suggested to me, well, Mike, why don't you consider the Esselstein program? He's some doctor out of Cleveland. So I, like a dummy, I ordered the book. And I curled up last night, even posted about it on X, and I started reading the Esselstein diet book. Dr. Esselstein. It's a plant-based vegan diet. You ought to see the list of the stuff that you can't have. And I think his rule is anything with a face or anything with a mother. And then he goes through the banned foods. No eggs, no cheese. I mean, I realized reading the book, I kid you not, I might not die from a heart attack, I'll die from suicide. I'm gonna give up on life. You kidding me? I can't have even eggs. I love eggs. My doctor's saying, hey, you can have an egg or two in the morning. It's all right. Cheese, a little bit of cheese. No, not the Dr. Esselstein. And it's the Bill Clinton diet. Well, have you seen him lately? He looks like an extra from The Walking Dead. He don't look so good. I don't want to look like him. I want to look like me. I mean, God bless him. I hope he lives a long, healthy, happy life. He had bypass surgery and everything else. And he evidently reached out to this guy, this Dr. Esselstein. And I couldn't believe it. Legumes. Is that what you call them, Eric? Legumes? Legumes? Beans? Blech. Who likes that? A lot of leafy vegetables. Ugh. You serious? No, thank you. Just, if it's meant to be, it's meant to be. I'm not going to be miserable. Not going to be. And I need to stop stressing. I guarantee you the stress. Florida, another different Florida, Tampa said, stop stressing. You're going to stress yourself into a heart attack. That's what Tony said today when he came into work. Tony, our new screener, who's doing a fantastic job, incidentally. Tony is saying, knock it off. Stop complaining. Stop. I know, but it's like, gosh, for all the stupid hangnail problems I've complained about over the years, now I get like a real problem. And wish me luck with the new cardiologist. And I don't even know about this cardiologist. Somebody said, Mike, get to a cardiologist in New York. They're better than the ones in Florida. I don't believe that. Surely a cardiologist in Florida is every bit as good as a cardiologist in New York. This friend of mine, who's a New Yorker, he said, Mike, we've got the best doctors in the world in New York. You go to New York all the time. You can go to New York at the drop of it. Go see a cardiologist in New York. You know the cardiologist that my doctor wanted me to see was available in January. January? No thanks. So now I probably have, some of you will know this reference. I'm going to see Dr. Spaceman. Dr. Spaceman will be my new cardiologist. Pray for me and put up with me. I promise I will keep my health woes to a minimum. I'll do my absolute very heartfelt best. Coming up, hey, it's a brave new world out there. AI, Bill Gates saying a billion people are going to be killed if we're not careful. Kim Komando is the digital guru that I go to all the time, and she tells us about a great way to protect yourself. We've got the great Kim Komando and more all coming up. 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
4: Defending the investigations. I'm Lisa Lucera, Fox News. Former special counsel Jack Smith appearing before the Senate Judiciary Committee as lawmakers question whether the probes of President Trump were politically motivated.
5: Smith charged Trump with attempting to overturn the 2020 presidential election and storing classified documents at his Palm Beach estate. Both cases were thrown out after the Supreme Court said sitting presidents enjoyed broad immunity. Republicans say Smith obtained physical copies of nearly 4,800 checks written by Americans who sent small dollar donations to support Trump from 2019 to 2023, though it's unclear why Smith needed them. Lawmakers pressed Smith on why he received toll phone records from members of Congress, which included phone numbers, time, date, and length of calls, but not what was said.
4: Fox's David Spunt in Washington. The leaders of the country's top tech firms met with President Trump today and signed off on an agreement that the president says will put guardrails on artificial intelligence, shrugging off concerns that the technology could end up in the wrong hands.
6: A good actor can do tremendous in terms of medical. It's already taking place. They're finding solutions to problems that they've never thought even possible. And they're coming up with medical solutions that are incredible. A lot of other things very positive. And a bad actor is going to get caught.
4: The CEO of Anthropic, who was at the meeting, continues to call for a slowdown on artificial intelligence, saying it has real risks. The remnants of Hurricane Polo bringing more rain to the Southwest, where people are already dealing with flooding. The storm made landfall overnight in the Mexican state of Baja California, sir.
7: According to forecasters, the remnants could bring inches of rain to parts of Arizona, Utah, New Mexico, and Texas this week, with more than 30 million in the region at risk for flash floods.
4: Fox's Kristen Goodwin. 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
4: Chairman of the Senate Intelligence Committee has questions for the Secretary of War about missing F-35 parts that are now apparently in the hands of the Chinese government.
10: Arkansas Senator Tom Cotton sent a letter to War Secretary Pete Hegseth asking him to review our military supply chains. He writes that Lockheed Martin used a commercial carrier to ship F-35 parts to Australia, but they were diverted to Hong Kong. The Chinese government now has them and has yet to return them. Senator Cotton says while the military's reliance on commercial carriers and contractors provides ease and speed of shipping, classified or sensitive components should receive heightened protections. He asks the Department of War to review chain of custody requirements for contractors and commercial carriers, the department's tracking ability, but also what safeguards exist to prevent military materiel from falling into the hands of an adversary. Jessica Rosenthal, Fox News.
4: Nearly 8 months after her disappearance, the Pima County, Arizona Sheriff's Office says it's looking into the possibility of a new ransom note related to the disappearance of Nancy Guthrie. The Sheriff's Department and the FBI's task force on the case say they were recently made aware of the note as well as comments on social media related to it. The MTV Video Music Awards had their best showing in over a decade.
11: The Moon Man has risen. The 2026 MTV Video Music Awards averaged a combined